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1: Feeling aimless in your walk with God, maybe listless? 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
0: This isn't about trying harder. This is about realizing that there is power there to help us to live

0: A car can't go anywhere without an engine. A car better not go anywhere without a steering wheel. A car needs propulsion and direction. And you know, so do believers. And today on A New Beginning, Pastor Greg Laurie points out how it's the Spirit of God who provides both. He leads us in the path we should go, and He gives us the spiritual strength to make the journey. 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
1: Heard the story of an old farmer, his wife, and their son who drove into the big city for the first time in their old beat-up pickup truck. So the father and son decided to go into this towering skyscraper and check out the magnificent lobby. The wife stayed in the truck. As the son and the father walk in, they see these massive doors suddenly open up and an elderly woman walks inside, and then the door is shut. A few moments pass, the doors open again, and out comes a beautiful young girl. The old farmer says to his son, "Quick, go get mama." That's an elevator, by the way, in case you missed the joke. But wouldn't it be great if we could just change that quickly? You know, watch one service online and your whole life is changed and the trajectory of your life is changed. Well, that's not going to happen. Listen, when you put your faith in Christ, your eternal destination changes from hell to heaven. Your citizenship is now in heaven. But then becoming more Christ-like, well, that takes a lifetime. But let me say, what better way to live one's life? So I want to talk to you about how you can change and how you can continue to see change in your life as a follower of Jesus in this message, the refreshing power of the Spirit-filled life. Let me start with a question. Are you content with where you're at right now spiritually? Or do you find yourself taking two steps forward and three steps back? You seem like you're growing and then you have a huge setback. Maybe there's a pattern of sin in your life right now that you can't seem to break free from. It's sort of like a Goliath. It just becomes more powerful with each passing day. If you don't know what I'm talking about, Goliath is from a story in the Old Testament. He was a 9'6" giant of a man that faced off with young David in the Valley of Elah. And you know, Goliath wasn't born a giant. I'm sure he was a big baby. I don't think anybody would have ever wanted to change his diaper. And man, when he had a temper tantrum, I can't imagine the terrible twos for Goliath. But eventually the little baby became a young man, and then he became a full-grown adult giant of a man. And maybe that's how you feel about your sin. It just gets larger and larger, and you don't know how to defeat it. It maybe even causes you to become very depressed. Am I talking to a depressed person right now? A person who's really down right now. In fact, you're so down that you even contemplated taking your own life. May I say to you, don't even consider that. You are loved by God. You are loved by people more than you realize, and you have so much to offer. But yes, we do get depressed, and I think there's one of three reasons we get depressed. We get depressed by something we did in our past, something we did we wish we had not done, something we said we wish we had not said. So you're depressed about your past, and maybe the ramifications of bad decisions continue to affect you this day. Or maybe you're anxious and depressed about your future. You worry about, what if this happens? What if that happens? And it weighs heavily on you. Or maybe you're weighed down by something presently. You're facing a big problem. It may be internal. It may be external. Maybe it's involving work or your family. It might be an illness, a financial crisis, a legal problem. The list goes on. I read a tragic story about a young woman who was a successful dietitian living in New York City. Her Instagram page was filled with happy photos of her dining around the world and visiting exotic locations. She was living the life some people only dream of. but tragically she took her own life through suicide. In her suicide note to her mother, she wrote these words, quote, "Despite a great life, she was feeling absolutely nothing. She wrote, I have accepted hope as nothing more than delayed disappointment, and I'm just plain tired of feeling tired," end quote. Am I talking to somebody right now that's just tired of feeling tired? You feel that hope is nothing more than delayed disappointment? By the way, that's not unique to our time. In the oldest book of the Bible, the book of Job, Job writes in Job 8, "The hopes of the godless evaporate. Their confidence hangs by a thread. They're leaning on a spider's web." Have you ever tried to lean on a spider's web? That won't hold you up very well. If you put your hope, if you put your trust in the things this world, this culture offers, you will come up empty. That's what happened to this woman. It's such a sad way it ended for her. But you can put your hope in God, and everything can change for you. Now, our text that we're going to look at together is Romans 8. Romans 8 is the answer to the depression about one's past, present, and future. And there's hope resonating from the verses we'll read in Romans 8. For starters, Romans 8 tells us that there is no condemnation for our past. There is no condemnation for our past, because Romans 8:1 says, "There is therefore no condemnation to those who are in Christ Jesus." You know, when we sin, and we all do sin, of course, the devil condemns us. And then we join in the condemnation and we condemn ourselves. But yet, what does the Bible say in 1 John 1:9? It says that we will confess our sin. He's faithful and just to forgive us our sin and cleanse us from all unrighteousness. Now, is God telling the truth or not? Well, he's telling the truth. And if he tells us he'll cleanse us from all unrighteousness, I should accept that in my life and believe that God has forgiven me. Listen to this. I should not choose to remember what God has chosen to forget. Number two, Romans 8:38 tells me there is no separation from God's love in the future. Number one, no condemnation from God for my past, no separation from God in my future. Because Romans 8:38 says, Paul speaking, "I am convinced that nothing can ever separate us from God's love, neither death nor life, nor angels nor demons, nor our fears for today or our worries about tomorrow. No, not even the powers of hell can separate us from God's love." Isn't that a great promise? No demonic power can separate you from the love of God. No matter what you do, God will never stop loving you. Listen to this. God is not mad at you. God is mad about you. He can't take his eyes off of you. And third and lastly, Romans 8:28 assures me that all things in the present are working together for good. You know this verse probably. Romans 8:28 says, "For we know that all things work together for good to those that love God and are called according to his purpose." So no condemnation in the past, no separation in the future, and whatever you're going through, God can ultimately work together for good.
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0: Well, we're in Romans chapter 8 today for Pastor

of sin and death, for what the law could not do, and that it was weak to the flesh, God did by sending his own son in the likeness of sinful flesh on account of sin. He condemned sin in the flesh that the righteous requirements of the law might be fulfilled in us who do not walk according to the flesh, but according to the Spirit. So who is the Holy Spirit? Let me say, first of all, that he has a distinct personality. The Holy Spirit is God. The Holy Spirit is a member of the Trinity. The Holy Spirit has will. The Holy Spirit has purpose, and he has a specific work that he wants to do in your life. Before we're Christians, it's the Holy Spirit that convicts us of our sin. It's the Holy Spirit that draws us to Christ. It's the Holy Spirit that seals us once we have believed in Christ. And then after that, as a believer, it's the Holy Spirit who will lead you, who will empower you, and will fill you each and every day. In fact, over in Ephesians 5, it says, be filled with the Holy Spirit. Speaking to yourself in psalms and hymns and spiritual songs, singing and making melody in your hearts to the Lord. Be filled with the Spirit. And by the way, that has nothing to do with your emotions. I think, unfortunately, people have taken the work of the Spirit and made it appear very strange. They're wild-eyed, and they speak strangely when they talk about how the Holy Spirit filled them, you know. And you go, well, I don't know if I want that. That kind of scares me. Those are just weird people. It has nothing to do with the Holy Spirit. Being filled with the Spirit just simply means being controlled by the Spirit. When you ask God to fill you, you're asking him to control your life. In fact, the word that is used there, describing the filling of the Spirit in Ephesians 5, the word filled can be translated to permeate. So you have to think of salt in the first century, how it was used. They would have meat. Obviously, they didn't refrigerate it. That tech didn't exist yet. So they would take meat and they would rub salt into it. It would permeate into the meat and preserve it. Our closest comparison would be beef jerky. You know, those little strips of beef you buy for $20 in small little bags. Well, they would preserve their meat. So here's what he's saying. The Holy Spirit wants to permeate your life. The Holy Spirit wants to be a part of every aspect of your life. The Holy Spirit wants to be a part of your marriage. The Holy Spirit wants to be a part of your singleness. The Holy Spirit wants to permeate your career. He wants to permeate your ministry. He wants to be a part of everything. Let the Holy Spirit permeate your life. And then another way this word is translated is the word that is used to describe wind filling a sail. So have you ever been out on a sailboat and there's no wind and you're just waiting for that gust of wind to carry you along? Let the Holy Spirit fill your sails. Let the Holy Spirit permeate every area of your life. Let the Holy Spirit fill you and control you. This isn't about trying harder. This is about realizing that there is power there to help us to live this Christian life. So when Paul says, be filled with the Spirit, it's also in the original language, a command. So here's what Paul is saying. I command you to go to God and say that I need your Holy Spirit to permeate my life and to fill my sails and to guide me each and every day. So what do we learn here about living the Spirit filled life, the refreshing power of the Spirit-filled life? If you're taking notes, here's point number one. I already touched on this. Let me come back to it. A Spirit-led believer lives a condemnation-free life. Let me say that again. A Spirit-filled believer, a Spirit-led believer lives a condemnation-free life. Romans 8 starts with no condemnation, and it ends with no separation. It does not say there'll be no failures. It does not say there'll be no inconsistencies in our life. What it does say is there's no condemnation, because there's no condemnation to those who are in Christ Jesus. You're a new person. The Bible says, if any man be in Christ, he is an altogether different kind of person. The old things have passed away. Behold, everything becomes fresh and new.
See, God sees you

remember what you will become, not just what you are. You remember that he saw Simon and he gave him a new name, Rock. You are Rock, he said to Simon. Simon, the vacillator. Simon, the impetuous. Simon, the hot-headed one who always spoke his mind. You, Jesus says, are Rock. I think the other disciples might have been in the background snickering a little bit, thinking, does Jesus know who this guy is? Oh, he knew. But he knew that Simon would grow into his name. And God sees what you will become, not just what you are. We see failure. God sees potential. We see a Simon. God sees a Peter. We see the past. God sees the future. We see the end. God sees a new beginning. Point number two, the best way to not go backwards is to go forward in the Spirit. Again, the best way to not go backwards is to go forward in the Spirit. Verse 4, the righteous requirements of the law might be fulfilled in us who do not walk according to the flesh, but according to the Spirit. Now, before Romans 8 is Romans 7. Is that not an amazing insight? But in Romans 7, we find Paul struggling with sin, not sure how he can overcome sin. In Romans 7, we read Paul writing, I want to do what is right, but I can't. I want to do what is good, but I don't. I don't want to do what is wrong, but I do it anyway. But if I do what I don't want to do, I'm not really the one doing it. It's sin living in me that does it. Hey, does that sound familiar? Do you ever find yourself doing the thing you don't want to do? Thinking the thoughts you don't want to think, and you're thinking, why is this happening? In fact, in Romans chapter 7, Paul uses the word I 30 times, and there's not a single mention of the Holy Spirit. But in contrast, in Romans 8, there are at least 20 references to the Holy Spirit. So the idea is, in Romans 7, he's trying to do it in his own strength. And in Romans 8, he realizes there's help, there's power. There's one here who will enable me to live the life God has called me to live, and it's the Holy Spirit. Again, the best way to not go backwards is to go forward. See, if you are a spiritual person, you will want to do spiritual things. Take as an example a fit person. Now, I was in New York City some time ago with my friend Skip Heitzig, who's a pastor in Albuquerque, New Mexico. So we went to this place called the Meatball Shop. It's pretty well known. And I have to tell you, if you're ever in New York, go check it out. They have the best meatball sandwiches on earth. And I've been there a few times and I've sort of figured out the best way to order. I order the spicy meatballs with the spicy sauce on the white bread. The reason the white bread is good is it sort of absorbs the sauce. And he put some red pepper flakes on it. It's fantastic. And so I'm eating my very good spicy meatball sandwich on white bread. But Skip Heitzig, I'm not making this up, orders chicken meatballs, not pork meatballs, not spicy pork meatballs, chicken meatballs, wait for it, on kale salad. I think there should be a law against that, actually. But then again, look at Skip. He's incredibly thin. And I'm not. So maybe there's a method to the madness. So when you look at a fit person, there's probably a reason they're a fit person. It involves what they eat, what they don't eat, their exercise regimen, and other things that they do. Now let's apply this to the spiritual life. One person gets up in the morning and the first thing they do is they open up the Bible. And they pray and they ask God to fill them with the Holy Spirit. Then they get in their vehicle and maybe they're driving to work and they're listening to a Christian radio station, worship music, or maybe a podcast of a Bible study, and they're getting stronger spiritually. Well, another person, in contrast, sleeps in, no Bible study, no prayer. They listen to talk radio on the way to work. So one is in church, involved in a small group. The other is not in church, or they're only there occasionally, not involved in a small group. And then we wonder, why is one person doing better than another person? It could be compared to two dogs fighting all the time. I heard the story of a man who had two dogs that were constantly fighting. And someone asked him, how do you determine which dog wins? He said, the one I feed the most.
See, you have two natures. You have a new nature given to you when you became a Christian, and you have an old nature, and that's what you always default back to automatically, your sinful inclinations. So if you want to do better spiritually, you have to feed the one dog, if you will, feed the new nature. Listen, I'm not trying to put you under legalism here. That's what we've been freed from. This is not works righteousness. This is, in fact, a working righteousness. And the way to do it is with the help of the Holy Spirit.

0: Good practical insight from Pastor Greg Laurie. On today's edition of A New Beginning, he's bringing us a message called The Refreshing Power of the Spirit-Filled Life, part of his new series titled Refresh. Now, we want to pause for just a moment and mention that this power from the Holy Spirit is available to believers. It's available to those who've entered into a relationship with the Lord. Pastor Greg has a further word to share about that.
1: So as you've been listening today, maybe you've thought to yourself, man, I wish I had this relationship with God that is being talked about. Well, you can. He's only a prayer away. You see, becoming a Christian, it doesn't take years. It doesn't take months. It doesn't take weeks. It doesn't even take hours. It can happen in a moment. The Bible describes it as turning from darkness to light and from the power of Satan to God. But before that happens, the Bible says you need to have your eyes open. And here's the amazing thing. It's just like in a flash, a light goes on and you say, this is all true. That's how it happened for me. I just heard the gospel and all of a sudden I realized this is all true. And maybe you've realized that as well. Let me ask you, would you like Jesus Christ to come into your life? Would you like him to forgive you of your sin? Would you like this relationship with God we've been talking about today? If so, why don't you just pray a simple prayer with me? You could pray it out loud if you like, but say this to God. Lord Jesus, I know that I'm a sinner, but I know that you're the Savior who died on the cross for my sin and rose again from the dead. Jesus, I turn from my sin and I choose to follow you from this moment forward as my Savior and Lord, as my God and friend. Thank you for hearing this prayer. And I ask this in Jesus' name. Amen. Hey, did you just pray that prayer? If so, I want to send you at no charge what we call a New Believer's Bible. Here's Dave to tell you more. And let me just say, congratulations. You've made the right decision.
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0: of an occupation where someone's working for God, you might think of missionaries or pastors, but you might not think of
1: truck drivers, stockbrokers, airline pilots, construction workers, taxi drivers, website designers.
0: Probably those so-called secular jobs don't remind you of ministry, but you might need to expand your horizons a bit. It's one of those concepts in the Bible most people don't know about. Our work is an important tool for God to shape our lives. Colossians chapter 3 in the Bible says that whatever we do, we should do it heartily. That means with a good attitude. We should work not like we're working for men, but just as if we're working for God. The verse then says something profound. From the Lord, you will receive a reward. 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
2: And you thought those pastors and missionaries were the only ones racking up big rewards in heaven.
0: Nope, you can do that in your job every day. So no matter what your occupation, your job is a big deal to God. 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

0: happy person is no accident. According to researchers at the University of California, Davis, there are four consistent habits that most happy people have in common. Here are those four habits of highly happy people.
1: Happy people tend to be more thankful.
0: In one research study of people who kept journals, those who wrote more on what they were thankful for tended to be more optimistic about the upcoming week than those who did more complaining in their journals.
1: Happy people reach out more to others.
0: They tend to be the ones who volunteered at homeless shelters, mentored a disadvantaged child, or participated in a community project.
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1: Be more thankful, reach out to others, spend more time in community with others, and get more in touch with God.
0: Give it a try. 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
1: from Psalm 16:7. I will bless the Lord who has given me counsel. 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

0: With the steady decline of traditional values and the rising intolerance toward Christianity, many would say that we are living in a moral wilderness. Today on Turning Point, Dr. David Jeremiah shows us how God delivered another nation in the wilderness and can do the same for us. From the series, Making Sense of It All, here's David to introduce today's message, How to Get Through the Wilderness.
1: And you know, this is a wonderful message for those of you who are struggling, feeling kind of lost, a malaise about your spiritual life. I have a little saying that I developed during my recovery from this dread disease that I've had. And it goes like this: you cannot help what happens to you, but you can make happen what helps you. And one of the things you can make happen is to open the Word of God and let it speak to your life. You can sit around and mope and complain about what's happened, or you can make happen the things that help you. And the thing that we love to do here on Turning Point is bring you information, instruction, motivation, teaching from the Bible that encourages you in the midst of your situation. So today, we're going to talk about how to get through the wilderness. And our text is Exodus chapter 16. That's right, the Old Testament. And we'll study it together for 2 days and find great hope and great help. And before we do that, let me just remind you again that our magazine is available to you if you're not receiving it. 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It is coordinated with what's on the air during the week as you listen to the radio. And so there's a synergism there that's really helpful to you as you follow along. If you're not getting the magazine, all you have to do is ask for it. We'd be happy to put your name on the list and you'll get the next issue as it comes off the press. We're so excited to make this available to you. It's promising for your life. It will add value to you as a person. Here now is part one of How to Get Through the Wilderness.
2: Before his death, Francis Schaeffer, the greatest theologian of our generation, made a statement quite often to the effect that someday we would wake up and find out that the America we once knew was gone. Erwin Lutzer makes this bold statement. He says, "The day Francis Schaeffer told us about is here." In his book entitled, "Where Do We Go From Here?" Erwin Lutzer says, "We have crossed an invisible line, and there are no signs that we are capable of turning back. Like a boat caught in the mighty torrent of the Niagara River, we are being swept along in a powerful cultural current that just might put us over the brink." When should we have first noticed that our ship was headed for dangerous waters? Perhaps it's as far back as 1963 when the Supreme Court ruled that it was unconstitutional to pray in our public schools. Or maybe it was 10 years later in 1973 when the infamous Roe versus Wade decision legalized abortion for any reason. "These two unmistakable signs," said Erwin Lutzer, "tell us that our ship of state was veering off course, and now the precarious stream we have chosen has become a river, and the river has become a flood. Never before in American history has it been more important for the Church of Jesus Christ to be all that it can be than in this particular day, as we live in a society that is becoming increasingly hostile to every value that you and I cherish." It's interesting to ponder and ask ourselves this question: if the men and women who gave their lives for our freedom could see us today, would they believe it was a worthwhile sacrifice? I cannot help but ponder where we are as a people as I read words written by social students like Erwin Lutzer and even some of our secular writers, and realize that most of the moral failure and the erosion of the fabric of our culture has happened during the time when most of us in this room have been alive. It has happened in our lifetime. If we are able to survive all of this, and they write a history of this period, they will not be kind to us. For while we have watched and have been busy about our own things, we have seen systematically our religious freedom little by little attacked and step by step being pared back. We can't put a manger scene in the front yard of a public building anymore. Can't say prayers in our public schools. Most of us have watched over the demise of the public school system, and I say that carefully because I know we have many who teach in the public schools, but they would be here to add evidence upon evidence if we gave them the opportunity. There is some question now as to the value of an education that is being received in some sectors of public education simply because there are so many problems on the campus that there's very little time for education to take place. The media has gone to hell in a handbasket. You can't turn on the TV anymore without being overwhelmed by the filth that comes through. And it's not just on protected channels anymore. It's just about anywhere you might want to see it. It's getting to the place where you're really not sure sometimes whether having a television in your house is perhaps injurious to your own spiritual growth. I'm not here to talk about all these political things. I'm here to tell you that it's kind of scary to see how we have been such poor stewards of that which was given to us by our forefathers. We are in many ways in a wilderness. And sometimes it's hard to know what to do. I mentioned Erwin Lutzer's little book, Where Do We Go From Here? At the end of the book, he has some very encouraging words I just need to lay in here right now so you won't be depressed. He says we need to remember that in the midst of all of this, there are five things that are still pillars that we can build our lives on. God still reigns. The church is still precious. Our mission is still clear. Our focus is still heaven. And our victory is still certain. Amen. In spite of all the rest of it. And if I could add one, it would be this. God's word is still true. Amen. And that's why when we come to church, we bring our Bibles and we don't have any fear to be identified as Bible Christians. We're men and women who are simple enough to believe that what God said is true. And we believe that His Word is given to us in written form in this book, and that it is inerrant, and that it is inspired, and that it is ours to study, but most of all, it is ours to pattern our life after. And in the uncertain days of this wilderness experience, it is the one sure thing. We have a sure word from God. And that's why I don't want to tell you anything else when you come here. I want to tell you what God says. Because my opinion is not any better than anybody else's. But God, oh, when God speaks, He's taken His people through the wilderness every time there's been one. Exodus chapter 16, it's the story of another wilderness. It's the story of a wilderness into which God allowed His people Israel to wander. They had been freed miraculously from the Egyptian bondage. God had marvelously undertaken for them through Moses, His leader. Through a series of plagues and confrontations, God brought His people out with a high hand, the scripture says, in victory. And they marched across the barrier that God opened up. And all those who pursued were drowned in the same river over which they had momentarily before crossed. And they're on their way. Of course, you know the story, because they did not believe that they were able to go into the land, and they believed the spies from Kadesh Barnea.

in the Old Testament plot their course? You know what they did? They went around in circles. They wandered in the wilderness. Why? Because the only purpose for them being in the wilderness was not so that they could get somewhere. The wilderness was a detour. They were already on their way to Canaan. The wilderness was a place where they had to go and wait for that generation to die. And what you did in the wilderness was you wandered around in circles and you went to funerals. That's all there was to do. It was a terrible experience for the people of God. And a lot of them who experienced it weren't guilty. There were the children of those who had disobeyed. They didn't understand. And during that time, they faced a lot of problems. And one of the problems they faced in the wilderness is recorded for us in the 16th chapter of the book of Exodus. It says, they sojourned from Elim. And all the congregation of the children of Israel came to the wilderness of Sin, which is between Elim and Sinai, on the 15th day of the second month after they departed from the land of Egypt. Would you please make note of this time reference? 2 months and 16 days after they were freed from Egypt. Watch this now. 2.5 months after they got out of Egypt. Egypt, with all of the slave drivers, with all of the hot brick ovens, with the gathering of the straw, with the beatings and the put-downs by the Egyptians. 2.5 months after God miraculously had set them free, says the scripture. They are now in the wilderness. And the whole congregation of the children of Israel complained against Moses and Aaron in the wilderness. But we don't remember our victories very long, do we? You get a brand new building up and you are so joyous over what happens, and you would think nobody would want to open their mouth and complain about anything for at least 2 or 3 years. I'm sure that's the way it is. But in the Old Testament, they were 2.5 months out of the greatest victory they'd ever known, and they were belly aching to Moses and Aaron. And this is what they said. They said, oh, that we had died by the hand of the Lord in the land of Egypt, when we sat by the pots of meat and when we ate bread to the full. For you have brought us out into this wilderness to kill this whole assembly with hunger. Now they remembered only the couple of things about Egypt that were worth remembering, and that is that they did get something to eat every day. They forgot all the rest of it. All they remembered was the little thing that was almost worthwhile. So they're in the wilderness, and they don't know what to do. And what we're going to learn by way of a parable is that what God did for them is what God wants to do for us. And that when you're in a wilderness experience like we are as a country, and like some of you are personally, there are certain things that God does. There are certain ways that God functions. It's good to know how to make it through the wilderness. How many of you here can give a witness today to say that in my life, both before and after as a Christian, I've had a few little wilderness experiences? Anybody beside me been in the wilderness before? What do you do when you're in the wilderness? I want to give you some principles right from this portion of God's Word. Number one, the help you need in the wilderness is not available from man. Isn't that true? What in the world could these people do who were in the wilderness? They didn't have anything to eat. Not too much food grows in the wilderness. Not any stores out there. There was no way for them to find the answer apart from an intervention from God. And the scripture says this is what happened. Verse 4, the Lord said to Moses, behold, I will rain bread from heaven for you, and the people shall go out and gather a certain quota every day, that I may test them whether they will walk in my law or not. And it shall be on the sixth day that they shall prepare what they bring in, and it shall be twice as much as they gather daily. And Moses and Aaron said to all the children of Israel, at evening you shall know that the Lord has brought you up out of the land of Egypt, and in the morning you shall see the glory of the Lord, for he hears your complaints against the Lord. But what are we that you should complain against us? Also, Moses said, this shall be seen when the Lord gives you meat to eat in the evening and in the morning bread to the full. For the Lord hears your complaints which you make against him. And what are we? Your complaints are not against us, but against the Lord. And Moses spoke to Aaron and said, say to all the congregation of the children of Israel, come near before the Lord, for he has heard your complaints. Now this is the story.
There wasn't food available from any other source.

0: their problem was unanswerable as far as man goes. It took a divine intervention. It took God doing something that only God could do, for which only God could get the credit for them to survive. Could I just stop for a moment before we go on and interpret this passage to tell you that that's really where we are right now as a people, isn't it? I hear all of the stories about what we need to do to right the course of our nation. But every time I hear the supposed formulas, I see the emptiness in all of them. There is really no hope that this country can ever avoid disaster in the direction we're headed unless there is a divine intervention, unless God's people begin to turn back to Him as the only source of help, unless there is what we used to call a revival in America. The only potential answer for our problem lies in some kind of a spiritual movement throughout this land that would turn us back to God. Not in a superficial way, but in a very deep and abiding and life-changing manner. Everybody's got their ideas how to get through the wilderness. But I'm going to tell you something. The answer that we need for getting through the wilderness is not available from man. It's got to be something that comes from God. What did God do? He did a miracle. There were 2 million people wandering around out there. 600,000 men were told in Numbers 1, 45 and 46. And God, according to the scripture, made sure that every one of them had what they needed every day. I read a commentary that says the manna came from above, but it didn't really come from God. It grew on trees and then fell on the ground. Yes, in the winter and in the summer, in every single part of the wilderness, there was a tree by everybody. And it fed 2 million souls for 40 years, and there never was a bad year. You know what? It takes more faith to believe the interpretation than it does just to believe God's word, doesn't it? Amen? It wasn't growing on trees. The Bible says it came from God. He rained it down after the dew was gone. The manna was on the ground. And now listen to me. Let me see if I can make this real for you. 2 million people. And the scripture says that an omer was to be gathered for every one of those 2 million people every day. An omer of that bread is equal to about 6 pints, I am told. So 2 million times 6 pints equals 12 million pints per day. Now, how much is 12 million pints of manna? Most of us don't have any way to measure that in our finite minds. Let me give you an illustration. Listen up. It would take 10 trains having 30 cars and each car carrying 15 tons for one single day supply to make sure everybody got what they needed to eat. It grew on trees. Over 1 million tons of manna were gathered annually by the Israelites during that 40-year sojourn. Where'd it come from? Let me hear you say this with me out loud. It's good for us to say this out loud. Let's say out loud, God did it. God did it. Amen. That's how it happened. The answer wasn't available from man. The second thing you learn about how to negotiate your way through the wilderness is that the help you need in the wilderness is not attainable without your cooperation. Now, it is true that God did it. And it is true that what we need from God is a divine intervention in our wilderness experience. But it is also true that God wants us to be involved in the process. God delivered the manna to the ground, but the people who were in the family of God had to make a choice, either to stoop down and pick it up and eat it or walk on it. You couldn't get nourishment from manna on the ground. You had to take it and eat it so that its worth could value your soul, your body. And so it is with what God wants to do in the life of this people and in our life. God is wanting to do a miracle in your life, but He does not come uninvited. He will not force his way upon you. There was not one single Israelite who was forced to eat the manna. They voluntarily, willingly went out and collected it, and they made the application of God's miracle to their own life. I cannot help but wonder if God did intervene in our culture, if we are so insensitive to God, if we would really even see what was going on. Would we see God at work if he were at work? Would we understand that he had intervened, that a miracle was happening, so we could do the part we need to do? I can tell you for sure that when you walk through the wilderness, the help you need is not available from man, but it is not attainable without your cooperation. In fact, they had to cooperate in a very specific way, didn't they? Verse 4 says that every day they had to go out and gather their food. And interesting thing is, some of them didn't listen carefully when Moses explained this. Moses said, you have to go get what you need for the day, then you have to use what you have for that day, and it can't be carried over into the next day. And if you look down at verse 19, you'll see what happened. And Moses said, let no one leave any of this manna until morning. Notwithstanding, they did not heed Moses, and some of them left part of it until the morning, and it bred worms, and it stank. Boy, the Bible is specific, isn't it? And Moses was angry with them. So they gathered it every morning, every man according to his need, and when the sun became hot, it melted. And the interesting thing is, now watch this, you want to know how miraculous was God's intervention? The Old Testament Sabbath laws were still in place. And so every Friday they would go out and they would collect enough manna for Friday and enough manna for Saturday. And though every other day any manna that was kept over for 24 hours went sour, on that particular day the extra manna that was gathered for Saturday for the Sabbath was kept intact in all of its nourishment value. And then on Sunday they started the day by day gathering again. God did it. Say it again. God did it. I'd need to stop just long enough to tell you that whatever you think the meaning of the manna is, and I'm going to tell you what it means in just a minute, one of the applications is certainly to our own spiritual life, isn't it? I think maybe what God would have me to say to you here right now is that if you think you can come to church on Sunday and get all the manna you need for the week and live off of it from Sunday to Sunday, which some of you do, you're going to have some stinking manna about Wednesday. I'm not being facetious when I say that. What happens to people who just gorge themselves with information and fill up their notebooks and get all the stuff they need to know about who God is and what he does, but then they don't use any of it? You see, the interesting thing about this story is everything they gathered in the morning, they had to eat during the day. Whatever they took, they had to take in. In essence, what the principle is this: we're not only to gather from God in the morning, but we're to apply it throughout the day and come back the next day for fresh manna to keep us going. God doesn't operate a reservoir. God's into relationships. And he wants this to be a daily thing where we walk with him.
1: Amen. Amen. We'll have part two of this tomorrow. I hope you'll join us then. And in between now and then, don't forget to ask for your copy of the book, 100 Bible Verses That Made America. This beautiful volume from Rob Morgan is a special book commemorating our 250th anniversary as a nation and the importance of the Bible in the midst of that history. These short chapters will tell the story of an incident in the past when the Bible made a big difference. If you look through the table of contents, you can't wait to read what's in the book. And I hope you will take the opportunity today to get your copy. All you have to do is send a gift of any size to Turning Point during the month of July and say, please send me the book on the Bible verses, and we'll do it. Thank you so much for helping us. We can't do this without you, and we want to make sure you know we're grateful for your investment. We'll see you tomorrow on this good station. I'm David Jeremiah. Thank you for joining us as we teach the Bible together.
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0: Think of an occupation where someone's working for God. You might think of missionaries or pastors, but you might not think of
1: truck drivers, stockbrokers, airline pilots, construction workers, taxi drivers, website designers.
0: Probably those so-called secular jobs don't remind you of ministry, but you might need to expand your horizons a bit. It's one of those concepts in the Bible most people don't know about. Our work is an important tool for God to shape our lives. Colossians chapter 3 in the Bible says that whatever we do, we should do it heartily. That means with a good attitude. We should work not like we're working for men, but just as if we're working for God. The verse then says something profound. From the Lord, you will receive a reward. That's right. God is going to someday give you an eternal reward based on the quality of your work on the job. And you thought those pastors and missionaries were the only ones racking up big rewards in heaven. Nope, you can do that in your job every day. So no matter what your occupation, your job is a big deal to God. A message from My Worship 103.3.
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0: 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Psalm 34, verse 8. The Word of God says, "Taste and see that the Lord is good. Blessed is the man who takes refuge in Him." 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
1: From James 5, 19 and 20. 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
1: Psalm 34, verse 8. The Word of God says, "Taste and see that the Lord is good. 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
1: 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My soul follows close behind you. 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

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The Word of God says, "Taste and see that the Lord is good. 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

0: Psalm 34, verse 8. The Word of God says, "Taste and see that the Lord is good. 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
5: Amigo laugh first. Amigo still laugh last.

The Bible says in Romans chapter 8, in the same way, the Spirit helps us in our weakness. We do not know what we ought to pray for, but the Spirit Himself intercedes for us with groans that words cannot express. And He who searches our hearts knows the mind of the Spirit, because the Spirit intercedes for the saints in accordance with God's will. 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

Psalm 34, verse 8. 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
0: from Psalm 63, 6 through 8. When I remember you on my bed, I meditate on you in the night watches, because you have been my help. 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
5: 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According to researchers at the University of California, Davis, there are four consistent habits that most happy people have in common. 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
5: 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According to research, you'll be a much happier person.
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1: 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For with the same measure that you use, it will be measured back to you. 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
2: You don't get to customize Christianity. This is not a smorgasbord. You can't go around, you know how some of y'all eat at these buffet places, because you get to pick and choose exactly what you want. And so you go in, you pay your money, and then you go to the various stations and you get what you want and you leave alone what you don't want. And some people, that's the way they want to treat Christianity. Let me tell you something. You can't do that with the Word of God. You can't grab the things you like and then leave off the things you don't like. You got to eat the whole thing. There are parts of the Bible that make you rejoice and there are parts that make you pray. Come on, somebody. And so he said, some of them, they sat down to eat and drink and they rose up to live like pagans, to do any old thing they want and to try to force it on God. But God will not accept that. Then verse 8, he says, we should not commit sexual immorality as some of them did. And one day, 23,000 of them were judged of the Lord, because God has a plan for our sexual life. It will never be changed, no matter what laws they pass or don't pass. I don't care if they have common law. Well, now it's actually common law marriage. So you can live with someone and you can actually get benefits and not be married. God said your shacking is sin, is fornication. Well, what's a piece of paper? Something you ought to have. Because that's God's plan. God's plan. Doesn't matter how much you watch Desperate Housewives, adultery will always be sin. They'll dress it up and make it look good on TV, but it's still sin. Homosexuality is still sin, not God's plan for our sexual life. We don't get to call the shots. It's in here. It beat you to the planet. And he said they got into sexual immorality and they were judged as a result. Then verse 9, we should not test the Lord as some of them did. What does that mean? That means that they got into grumbling, murmuring, complaining. Here God had provided for them supernaturally. He has brought them out and they're still murmuring. Let me tell you something. God's done too much for every one of us in here for us to complain as much as some of us do. He's done too much. He's been too good. God has blessed you in ways that are unbelievable. And it is sinful that we'll still murmur and complain against the goodness of the Lord. Looking at what we don't have yet. Looking at the things in our lives we don't like. Still wanting God to do more and more and more and more. He's done so much for you that if he never did another thing, you could spend the rest of your life praising him for what he already did. You know God's been good to you. You know he's opened doors for you. You know God has made ways for you. God has answered prayer. God has met your need. God has brought you into a family. God has given you people to love you and take care of you. God has done all kinds of things in your life. Those are the blessings you're aware of. Let me tell you something. There's a bunch of blessings you're not even aware of. There was an accident you didn't know was going to happen, but God said, not so. And so you got to praise him for blessings that you know about and the ones you don't know about. But he's been good to you. He has blessed you in so many ways. And it's time for us to be people who have an attitude of gratitude. It's time for us to be people who use this negative example and say, God, I will not be the recipient of your love and grace and power and provisions and spend my life complaining about what you haven't done yet, prayers you haven't answered yet, things that you haven't corrected that I want you to deal with. God, I'm going to spend my life thanking you and praising you for what you've already done and believing you for what you will do. The Bible says they tested God with their murmuring, with their grumbling, with their constantly pointing out what is not yet. Says they offended God. And we are not to test the Lord. And he says, don't grumble because some of them were killed by the destroying angel. I want to let you know that all of this has to do with the need to dethrone self. We've got to take self off of the throne. We've got to get self out of the driver's seat. Because your flesh will never point you in the direction of the will of God. Paul said in Romans 8 that your flesh is enmity against God and always will be. So what do? You have to crucify the flesh. You have to dethrone it. You have to pull a coup d'etat. You know what that means? That means like when you see some country where a minority group gets together and overthrows the government and they run the king or the president out of the country and he's got to go somewhere in exile because they just took over with force. Let me tell you something. You got to let the Holy Spirit lead a coup d'etat in your life against your flesh and overthrow the works of the flesh and say, no, Jesus is enthroned here. To God be the glory in my life. I will be sanctified, set apart for his use. Self has got to get off the throne. Do you know that self is a bigger enemy than the devil? Do you know that a lot of us worried about the devil, always preoccupied with the devil, always fixated with the devil, see the devil every time you turn around? Listen, spiritual warfare is real, but some of us just need to stop it. The devil's not picking on you nearly as much as you think he is. I tell you, the devil is so busy. Yeah, he's busy, but not doing all the stuff you've given him credit for. You ever run into these folks? Not you, but somebody on your row. These people that see the devil every time they turn around. I couldn't get to work. The devil got in my car, wouldn't even start. Devil didn't get in your car. You didn't change your oil. Demons got better things to do than mess up your car. And some folk just are too devil fixated. Listen, you know what? We do have to be sober and vigilant. We have to be aware of what the enemy really is doing. But he's a defeated foe. When you walk in who you are in Christ, you don't have to worry that much about him. The Bible says be sober, be vigilant, because he is as a roaring lion seeking whom he may devour. But when you know who you are and whose you are, the next verse says, whom resists steadfast in the faith. When you know who you are and the devil comes roaring in your life, comes roaring and bounding towards you, you say, stop. Right there. Don't come another step. Now get out of here. Come on, when you know who you are and you walk in the power of God, you don't have to worry that much about him. You want to be sober. You want to be alert. You want to see his attacks and the traps he lays for you. But you don't have to be preoccupied, because greater is he that is in me than he that is in the world. Let me show you something. But here's your real challenge. Your real challenge is the enemy in a me. Your flesh is a bigger challenge than the devil will ever be, because you can rebuke the devil, but you can't rebuke you. You have to kill you. Because you rebuke your flesh, it'll rebuke you back. Come on. Your flesh will tell you, I don't know who you're talking to. Come on, somebody. That self-will, that stubbornness, that determination to have my way or the highway. So you got to crucify the flesh. That's what he's saying here. You got to follow the example. You got to see that the flesh will destroy God's work in your life. You got to get flesh off of the throne. And then, if you want to be sanctified, not only decide to win and discipline your mind and body and dethrone self, but number four, deal with temptation correctly. Look at what he says. Verse 12. So, if you think you are standing firm, be careful that you don't fall. What's that mean? Paul says the most dangerous situation to be in is when you are assured of your stability. When you kind of have it on cruise control. He says, when you think you're standing, that's when you want to watch out. Some of us grew up, if you've been in California all your life, you won't fully understand this the way someone who has grown up in places where you had an icy and snowy season. Or if you've been up in the mountains during the winter and you've run into snow and ice, then you'll know. There were times when coming out of the house after there had been precipitation on the East Coast where there wasn't a clearly seen sheet of ice on the pavement, but you knew there had been precipitation. And if you came bounding out of the house, walking like you normally walk, just come out, all right, I'm going to school, see y'all later. You have had the experience of falling in a way that not only is humiliating, but it hurts. Anybody know what I'm talking about? I'm talking about where your foot goes out from under you. Rest of your body follows it. You land on one side of your hip. A bone you didn't even know was there. You hear it crunch. Your elbow hits the pavement. And you are in serious trouble. And if somebody saw you, you feel foolish. Why did it happen? Not because you don't know how to walk, but because you weren't careful. The kind of fall that Paul is alerting us to here is not the product of immaturity. It's the product of carelessness. See, when a baby's learning to walk, they're subject to fall because they haven't gotten it down yet. And so they're just learning. They've been used to being carried. They showed up just chilling out in the womb. Then they came out and folk been grabbing them ever since, taking them everywhere they go. So when you finally sit them down and start getting them to walk, it's going to take a little while. That's the product of immaturity. They're just learning how to do it. And you know how the babies do. They just stand there. And you know, they're just impressed that they're standing up. And they're standing there wobbling, they look at you and grin. And you got to give them time, man. They got to get this together. And after a while you say, come on, come on. And they're looking at you and they're smiling. But they can't get it together yet. And finally they take that first step of faith. And they try to take another one. But you remember those days? Some of you have those babies in that season right now. They'll take a step or two and they'll fall. You don't panic. It's just part of it. Make sure they own something they can fall on without hurting themselves. It's going to be a while. But after a while, they'll be walking everywhere. You'll wish for the days when they couldn't walk. Because now you got to guard your whole house. You got to take everything that was low and put it up high. But when you're grown, been walking for years, The challenge is being careful, because it is your self-assuredness that will set you up. When we get sure of ourselves, don't pray as much. Don't read the word as much. Don't depend on God as much. Don't check in as much with others who can keep you focused and steadfast in what God's calling you to do. That's when you have to be careful. He says, take heed that you don't fall. Then he tells us something. Look at verse 13. No temptation has seized you except what is common to man. Seized you. Temptation has a way of seizing you. You ever been walking with God and temptation, it can be person, place, thing, priority, focus, anything can tempt you away from the will of God. Anything as you are on the road going where God's taking you can be a billboard that says next exit. Come on over here. And no temptation has seized you except what is common to man. Look at the next sentence. And God is faithful. He will not let you be tempted beyond what you can bear. But when you are tempted, he will provide a way out so that you can stand up under it. This is a marvelous verse. You know why? Because God didn't do the tempting in the first place. James makes it clear in James chapter 1 that we're tempted when we're drawn away of our own lust. See, it's that flesh. That flesh wants to do things God says no to. That flesh wants to get you involved in people, places, things, priorities that God says no to. And so it is that flesh that is drawn away and enticed. But look at what God says as to how to deal with it. God has set us up to win, not to lose. Oh, I love the Lord. I love the fact that he has positioned us for victory. God's not in heaven just saying, well, all right, now let's see what you're going to do. God says, no. I saved you for you to win. And here's my plan for your victory. Now, when temptation comes, when you're drawn away of your own lust and enticed, he says, here's what you do. You understand that, first of all, I would have never let that temptation come your way except it had to go through me. I didn't create the temptation, but I have to approve it. God says it has to come by me because I have to look at it and make sure there is a way out.

0: you often, but when they do, they try to make it count. Because they know you and they have customized temptation to fit the specificity of your taste. If temptation comes and it doesn't do a thing for you, the devil didn't send that. I give the illustration of a person. If somebody comes hitting on you, trying to get you into an illicit relationship, and they do nothing for you, the devil didn't send them. Devil won't send you somebody and you look at them and say, oh, please. No, you didn't push up on me. No, you are not up in my face. I walk in here to grab a sandwich and you trying to hit on me instead of taking my, I know you better take my order and shut up. See, the devil didn't send them. That's just somebody taking a shot. You'll know it was the devil because you have to pray. Come on. You know it was the devil. Person, place, thing, priority, whatever it is. If temptation comes your way and you say, all right, wait a minute. Let me get my mind together. All right, wait, hold on. Oh, all right, Lord, come on now. I need you right now. I need some help, Lord. All right, I'm not playing. You got to show up right now. But remember what this passage says. It'll bless you through your life. God is faithful. God doesn't desert you in your moment of temptation. God doesn't pull away. That's when he stands ready. The Bible says he is a present help in trouble. When you're in trouble, where's God? He's right there. Because he's a present help. And if you'll just find his escape route. Now, you got to learn to do this now. You don't sightsee in temptation's neighborhood. You don't go to Temptation Mall and sightsee, window shop in Temptation Mall. I'm not going to buy anything. I'm just looking. You know, these Christians, they try to act like they're just praying about things and staying in touch with the world. And all they're doing is being sucked in. Sitting up watching any old crazy thing on TV. I'm just trying to stay up with what's going on in the world. I tell you, this world is something else. No, you playing games with yourself. Sitting up watching stuff, looking at any old thing. Oh, I tell you, isn't the devil busy, huh? You got to learn to say, God, you are so faithful to me. You've begun such a good work in me. And you're so faithful that you make sure I can get out of whatever trap the enemy tries to set for me. Amen. And Lord, I'm going to sanctify my life. I'm going to be set apart that you might cleanse me and that I might be available for your special purposes. Determine that as you live your life, Jesus will be glorified. Others will be edified and you will be sanctified.
1: Jesus first, others second, yourself last. That's the J-O-Y, joy principle in a nutshell. And in many ways, it's the key to Christian living. Before we close out our time today, our Executive Director, Alicia Greer, has a few words to share with you during this critical time in the ministry. Alicia?
2: 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I remain hopeful and confident that God has great things in store for Destined for Victory in the days ahead.
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1: 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And let me tell you something, that until the fight is won by the Holy Spirit, you lose. See, this is one of those paradoxes. He who would love his life really needs to hate it.
0: 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In Christ, you are destined for victory.

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1: Good morning. Welcome to the morning praise on My Worship 103.3. My name is Eileen, and again, it's my pleasure to be here this morning. I am thankful to God for life, for health, and for strength. God has brought us through another day. This is a brand new day that the Lord has made. Nobody made this day but God, and He has allowed us to be in today. For that, I am truly thankful. I hope that you had a restful night, or maybe you had a little dark night, or a night where you couldn't sleep. But it is morning, and the Bible says joy comes in the morning. So I pray the joy of the Lord will be your strength today. It's a beautiful day on the island of Dominica. There might be a few places with a little bit of rain, a little drizzle here and there, but we thank God for the drizzle. We start in the program just giving God thanks and praise. So let's take a little song. After that, we're gonna pray.

the Lord. Hallelujah. Let's pray this morning. Heavenly Father, we give you thanks and we give you praise. Gracious God that you are, we bow in your presence this morning, thanking you for this new day that you have given us. We thank you for your grace and your mercy that has brought us through, your new, your fresh mercy in our lives. We thank you for it. We thank you for an opportunity to walk in the grace of God. We thank you for blessing us, O God, above and beyond what we could think, ask, or imagine. We thank you for all that you have done, because we know you have done us well. Father, we bow in your presence, O God. We humble ourselves at your feet, O God, thanking you for all that you have done for us, all who you have been for us, all where you have taken us, O God. We thank you this morning, and we thank you for fresh grace today, O God. We thank you for healing our bodies, our mind, our soul, our spirit, O God. We thank you for touching us and making us whole this morning, Father. For those that are not feeling well, I lift them up before you today, and I pray today, God, that you will touch them in a special way, O God. Those that have been battling sickness, O God, you'll bring relief to them, O God. Those have been struggling financially, oh God, you will deliver them, oh God. Those are just going through something, oh God, and it seems like they don't know where to turn. They don't know who to call, oh God. I pray in this morning you reach down and touch them, oh God. Answer prayers only you can, oh God. Come through for somebody today. Let today be the day you deliver them, Jesus. We thank you for all that you have done. You have done us well, oh God. We appreciate your goodness in our lives. Thank you for the morning praise. I pray today as always that you would use it for your honor and your glory. Use it to minister to somebody in Jesus' name that we pray. Use it to bless somebody, Jesus. Use it, oh God, to just come through for somebody this morning. Maybe a song or a word, oh God, will minister to them today, oh God. Father, I thank you for the opportunity again. I pray today that you would hide me behind the cross so all they hear is you, oh God. Speak as only you can. You have the words of eternal life. So I'm asking, God, that you would minister to somebody as only you can this morning. Thank you for the opportunity again to be on My Worship FM radio. I give you thanks and I give you praise in Jesus' precious name. Amen. In Jesus' name we have prayed. Amen and amen. God bless you as you continue to stay locked to the morning praise.

This morning, there's a beautiful Bible verse in John 3. Before we go any further, we want to take our Bible verse for the day. John chapter 3, and we're starting at verse 2. And it reads, "The same came to Jesus by night and said unto him, Rabbi, we know that thou art a teacher come from God, for no man can do these things or do these miracles that thou doest except God be with him." Verse 33 says, "And Jesus answered and said unto him, Verily, verily, I say unto you, except a man be born again, he cannot enter the kingdom of God." This morning, the message is clear. Except a man be born again, he cannot enter the kingdom of God. And you already know you cannot enter into your mother's womb a second time. So the born again he's talking about is accepting Jesus Christ as Lord and as Savior, being baptized with water, you are born again. So except you become like Christ, born again, you cannot enter the kingdom of God, or you cannot see the kingdom of God. This morning, if you want to see the kingdom of God, not just when you die, you see God and the kingdom and all of that, but if you want to see God showing up for you here, if you want to see the kingdom come, you know, if you want to see his kingdom come, you have to be born again. That's what Jesus said. He said, verily, verily, I say unto you, except a man be born again, he cannot see the kingdom of God. If you want to see God coming through for you, if you want to see the kingdom come in your life, you have to be born again. Accept Jesus Christ as a Lord and a Savior. Get baptized and you are born again. Amen. Repent of your sins and you are born again. So except you do that, except the man be born again, he cannot see the kingdom of God. This is a powerful Bible verses. And you know, if you study the word of God and you go with the word of God today, you will see God showing up for you. You will see he coming through for you. You will see the kingdom of God in your life right here on earth. If you would just repent of your sins, accept Jesus Christ as Lord and as Savior, ask him to come into your heart, you will see the kingdom of God. You'll see God showing up for you. Amen. Praise God. I hope these verses will help you as you go throughout your day. Continue to stay locked to the morning. Praise on My Worship 103.4.

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2: That was the Vessels of Honor out of Dominica, reminding us that we can come as we are. God bless you as you continue to stay locked. It is a nice day on the island of Dominica. It's a beautiful Thursday morning, and we are thankful to God for it.

0: Bible Focus. I hope you're doing well, and I hope you're having a great week so far. This is session 4 of our series titled Biblical Body Language. And in this series, we're looking at various physical postures which biblical characters take, such as raising hands in prayer, in worship, in bowing down or kneeling or laying hands on others. And we're trying to say that these actions are not just empty gestures, but they carry great weight in helping us express our hearts towards God, but also express truths about who God is. And so far this week, we've been looking at raising hands in worship, bowing or kneeling down, laying hands on others, and understanding why they're important and how they should function in the church today. And today, we're going to be looking at walking with God. Now, in the Bible, you see this idea of walking with God or walking by the Spirit quite often. And it speaks of this ongoing relationship with God, or moving forward, or growing, or whatever it may be. And it's used to carry this idea that us as Christians are not called to be stagnant, to sit back, relax, and just wait for us to die and go to heaven. That we are to move forward, press on, grow into everything that God has for us. So what does this actually mean, and how can we actually do this? Well, one of the most famous examples of someone who walked with God is Enoch. He's a bit of a rogue character in the Bible. And in Genesis chapter 5, in this big genealogy, it touches on Enoch's life. And it says, verse 24, Enoch walked faithfully with God 300 years and had other sons and daughters. Altogether, Enoch lived a total of 365 years. And Enoch walked faithfully with God. Then he was no more because God took him away. You see, twice we're told that he walked faithfully with God. Now, if you read Genesis chapter 5, you'll see that people lived hundreds of years back then. And I did the math, and the average age someone lived back then was around 792 years. But Enoch only lived 365 years before God took him. But I want you to notice something. It says that God took him, not that he died. And Hebrews 11 gives us some insight into this, because it says, by faith, Enoch was taken from this life so that he did not experience death. He could not be found because God had taken him away. For before he was taken, he was commended as one who pleased God. Now, there are many ideas of why he was taken without seeing death, and none of us really know. You can read many commentaries and things like this, but they will always tell you that this is pure speculation. But I like the idea that he walked so closely with God and lived such an obedient life that there was this real closeness between him and God, between heaven and earth. He had no distraction, no other lovers. He was so fully sold out that God took him away. But it's important for us to remember something, that no one is perfect. We've all sinned. We've all fallen short of the glory of God. And so Enoch shows us that walking with God is not about perfection, but it's about obedience and consistency in our relationship with him. So when we're thinking about how we can walk with God, we can look at Enoch as an example that shows us that walking with him, walking by the Spirit, whatever language you want to put on that, is not about perfection. It's not about ticking a bunch of boxes, but rather it's about obedience, letting him direct and dictate how you live. And this is really important. So how do we do this? How do we live this obedient life? Well, 2 Corinthians chapter 5, verse 7 says, "For we walk by faith, not by sight." Now, this is particularly challenging for someone like myself, because I am a planner. I like to know the plan. If I'm going somewhere I've never been, I always Google map it. I always find the journey, understand what route I need to take, what alternative routes are possible. And then I go on Google Street View to see the outside, the exterior of where I'm going. I want to know if I'm going to somebody's house, what their house actually looks like, what the parking situation is. So when I get there, I'm not wondering what's going on, where do I park, what does their house look like. I know exactly where I'm going and I know exactly what I'm doing. So before I set off, before I do anything, before I move in any capacity whatsoever, I like to know the plan. But walking with God is not about that at all. It's about trusting him. Notice it says, we walk by faith, not by sight. Not we trust God by faith, not by sight. The posture is one of movement. That when we walk, we are to move forward, progress onwards, and do it in faith, not by sight, not seeing the plan and the route ahead of us. We are to press into all things that God has for us in faith, knowing that he is able to open the right doors at the right time and direct and dictate us where needs be. Now, I feel that I have a calling of God on my life. I felt like this from a very young age when I gave my life to the Lord, and I have not reached everything that God has for me. Now, I remember a great man of God once told me, "Eamon, don't worry about how you'll get there. Do one thing and finish it, and God will open the door to the next thing." Now, he told me this when I was 16, and as I've said, I was a planner, and so I was struggling at 16 years old, trying to figure out what it is that I want to do in life. I didn't know where I wanted to go to university, what I needed to study, what job I was going to do, how I was going to come into all the things that I believed God had for me. But I just walked by faith, not by sight, and I just trusted what this great man of God told me. And I went to sixth form, and the door opened for me to go to university. And when I finished university, the door opened for me to go to a Bible school. And when I finished Bible school, the door opened for me to go into a sales job. And when I finished the sales job, the door opened for me to go into a Christian recruitment job. And when I finished the Christian recruitment job, the door opened for me to start working here at GMBA. Now, you could not plan this route. You could not plan the way that I've got to this place here right now. But as I've walked by faith, trusted God, in obedience to him, the right doors have opened at the right time, and here I am. And I believe that as I continue to do that, God will continue to open all these doors for me to progress and to move forward in whatever he has for me. Proverbs chapter 3, verse 5 and 6 says, "Trust in the Lord with all your heart and do not lean on your own understanding. In all ways, submit to him and he will make your paths straight." We do not need to know the plan. Our job is simply to trust in the Lord and to submit to him, and he will do the rest. If you want to learn how to walk with God like Enoch, the key is to live by faith. Trust him in all that you do. But the last thing I want to say is one of the biggest questions Christians ask: how can I overcome temptation and struggle with sin? Well, the answer is fairly simple. It's walk by the Spirit. In Galatians chapter 5, it says, "So I say, walk by the Spirit, and you will not gratify the desires of the flesh. For the flesh desires what's contrary to the Spirit, and the Spirit what's contrary to the flesh." They're in conflict with one another. That if you fully are living by the Spirit, you will not fall into temptation, and you won't fall into sin. Think of it like a three-legged race. You and the Spirit are moving, and he is the one that's doing the leading. And he will never lead you into a place of sin. But in order to do this, we need to allow him to direct and dictate how we live. We cannot have God on our own terms. I know too many people who say they're walking by the Spirit, they're walking with the Lord, but yet they live in compromise. They don't do as the Bible says. Our job, as I've said before, is to simply be obedient to him. Trust the Lord in all things, and he will do the rest. We need to be people who stay so in tune with what God is doing and how he calls us to live. And in doing that, we will not gratify the desires of the flesh. Now, how do you walk by the Spirit? It's very simple. You pray, you read your Bible, you get stuck into church community, you get discipled, and so on and so forth. So walking by the Spirit, or walking with the Lord, is not about perfection, about ticking a bunch of boxes and living this perfect life. It's about simple obedience to him, doing as he says. And the way we do this is we live by faith, not by sight, trusting God in all things, knowing he can open the right doors at the right time, that he can lead you into everything that he has for you. And the way that we cannot give in to temptation and we cannot give in to sin is by walking by the Spirit. Because if we do that, we will not gratify the desires of the flesh. Well, thanks so much for joining me here today on Bible Focus. It's been great to be with you in session 4 of our series titled Biblical Body Language. Join me tomorrow as we conclude this week and conclude this series. So have a good day, and I'll see you next time.
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3: 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You're listening to The Morning Praise with Aline. I thank God for you wherever you're connected. I hope that you're being blessed and you're being encouraged as you listen. We continue with this beautiful one. Be blessed.

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1: I hope you were blessed by this beautiful song. Listen to this. The Bible says in Psalms 30, and it says that weeping may endure for the night, but joy comes in the morning. Okay, so it is morning. That means your joy is here. No matter what you went through last night, joy is here because it is morning. And the Bible says in Psalms 16 and verse 11, in God's presence there is fullness of joy, and at his right hand side there is pleasures forevermore. So I want to encourage you. It doesn't matter what you went through last night. Today can be a brand new day. Your joy doesn't depend on what you're going through or what you will go through today. It depends on the one who never changes. God, he doesn't change. He never changes. And the Bible says, in his presence, when you are with him and he's right there with you worshiping, in his presence, there is fullness of joy. So I encourage you, if you're feeling down or you're feeling sad lately, just stay in his presence. Sing songs of praise and of worship to him. And as you experience the presence of God, you will see that there is fullness of joy and there is pleasures forevermore. And remember, your joy doesn't depend on what you're going through. It depends on the one who never changes. And God is always joyful. He never changes. Amen. God bless you. I hope this one encouraged your heart as you continue to stay locked to the morning praise.

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1: You are locked on to My Worship 103.3. You're listening to The Morning Praise with Eileen. And I am thankful for those of you that have just joined The Morning Praise. I pray that you will be blessed and encouraged as you listen. Let's continue with Lauren Diggle, I Remember.

0: shout hallelujah to Jesus. So I grew up in a Pentecostal holiness church. Oh, it's some more of us in here. And we used to have the hand clapping, foot stomping songs that just made you real, real, real, real happy, and it made you feel good. So we had one of those songs. It's called The River of the Lord. Anybody remember that moment where you received Jesus as your personal Savior and the blood of Jesus washed all of your sins away and you got up feeling brand new? Well, we're gonna go back to that moment and we're gonna praise Jesus for his blood that saves us every single day.
1: 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Thank you, guys. I appreciate you so much. I hope that you're having a nice time just enjoying the vibes, giving God thanks and praise. So again, those of you on 103.3, thank you for joining me.

Thank you for staying locked to the morning praise on My Worship 103.3. I appreciate you for connecting and staying connected. Let me give you this encouragement. Small steps still move you forward. Yes, even if you're taking small steps, they still will move you forward. You may not be where you want to be, but guess what? Every step, every small step you take in faith is progress. So small steps, they can still move you forward. Don't sweat it. Just keep going.

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1: Thank you for staying locked to the morning praise on My Worship 103.3. Those of you just joining us, thank you for joining us. Our early risers, a pleasant good morning to you. Those of you that have to go to work, please don't be late. Remember, you can always take me with you. 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We love and appreciate you always.

不要。

This morning, let me take a minute to encourage you to take a deep breath and hold on to the hope God has given you. Keep your eyes on Jesus. Remember, He's the author and the finisher of our faith. Continue to stay locked to the morning praise.

faith. Shout hallelujah to Jesus. So I grew up in a Pentecostal holiness church. Oh, it's some more of us in here. And we used to have the hand clapping, foot stomping songs that just made you real, real, real, real happy, and it made you feel good. So we have one of those songs. It's called The River of the Lord. Anybody remember that moment where you received Jesus as your personal Savior and the blood of Jesus washed all of your sins away?

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1: That was Tasha Cobbs. I'm no longer a slave to sin. I'm no longer a slave to fear. 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We're not slave to any of them. Amen. Praise God. We continue with Todd Delaney, the anthem.

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1: Let me take a minute to remind you of 2 Corinthians chapter 5 and verse 7. It says that, "For we walk by faith and not by sight." So this morning, whatever it is you are going through, remember to walk by faith and not by sight. You may be carrying a lot today, but remember the presence of God is with you. So take confidence in the fact that He is with you. He will never leave you nor forsake you.

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2: Thank you for sticking with your girl on the morning praise. I appreciate you so very much. My name is Eileen, and it's always my pleasure to be with you in the morning to encourage your heart. This morning, I encourage you to speak to yourself. Speak life over yourself. There is power in words, and what you say to yourself is what will come true, especially when you declare it over your life. So declare over your life some positive things today, and you will see it come to pass.

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It's a beautiful day on the island. I am thankful to God that I am just alive and well to see it. I hope that you're being blessed and encouraged. It's always my aim is to encourage your heart. Every time I come on this radio station, is to encourage you and to bless your heart. So I hope that you're being blessed and encouraged. We continue with this one.

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1: FM Radio. A pleasant good morning to all of my early risers. This morning I want to take the time to encourage you early in the morning. Sometimes life can make us feel like we overlooked, like it feels like everyone is moving forward while it feels like we are standing still. But I want to remind you today, God sees you. He knows your name. He knows your struggle. He knows your heart. He hasn't forgotten you. It feels like life makes us feel forgotten, but God has not forgotten you. In Isaiah 49 and verse 16, the Bible says, I have engraved you in the palm of my hands. Can you imagine? God made an image, he engraved you in the palm of his hands. That simply means we are always with him and he is always with us. So lift up your head and just be encouraged in the word of God. Read the word of God and encourage yourself and know that God is always there with you. He has engraved you in the palm of his hand, so your story isn't over. He's still working something beautiful in your life. All you have to do is to trust and obey. Continue to stay locked to the morning praise.

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You're listening to The Morning Praise with Aline. I thank God for you wherever you're connected. I hope that you're being blessed and you're being encouraged as you listen. We continue with this beautiful one. Be blessed.

I'm going to see a victory. That's what you will see today if you would just believe. Victory. You will see you overcoming. You will see you conquering. You see you winning, because that's what you are, a winner. I'm going to see a victory. Continue to stay locked to the morning praise. Here is the house fire in coming home.

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2: This morning, here's an encouragement for you. Delay is not denial. Waiting is hard. I understand that. We have prayed, we hope, and we try, and yet still, nothing seems to be moving. But just because it's not happening right now, it doesn't mean it won't happen. God is never late this morning. That's what I want to tell you. God is never late. He is always right on time. So trust in the waiting. The waiting is the process. So trust his process. In Psalms 27 and verse 14, the Bible tells us, wait on the Lord, be of good courage, and he shall strengthen your heart. He continues to say, wait, I say, on the Lord. So if you have prayed and you're still waiting, just wait on God. God will come through for you. And in the meantime that you're waiting, pray and ask him to strengthen your heart. Continue to stay locked to the morning praise on My Worship 103.4.

0: Focus. I hope you're doing well, and I hope you're having a great week so far. This is session 4 of our series titled Biblical Body Language. And in this series, we're looking at various physical postures which biblical characters take, such as raising hands in prayer, in worship, in bowing down or kneeling or laying hands on others. And we're trying to say that these actions are not just empty gestures, but they carry great weight in helping us express our hearts towards God, but also express truths about who God is. And so far this week, we've been looking at raising hands in worship, bowing or kneeling down, laying hands on others, and understanding why they're important and how they should function in the church today. And today, we're going to be looking at walking with God. Now, in the Bible, you see this idea of walking with God or walking by the Spirit quite often. And it speaks of this ongoing relationship with God, or moving forward, or growing, or whatever it may be. And it's used to carry this idea that us as Christians are not called to be stagnant, to sit back, relax, and just wait for us to die and go to heaven. That we are to move forward, press on, grow into everything that God has for us. So what does this actually mean, and how can we actually do this? Well, one of the most famous examples of someone who walked with God is Enoch. He's a bit of a rogue character in the Bible. And in Genesis chapter 5, in this big genealogy, it touches on Enoch's life. And it says, verse 24, Enoch walked faithfully with God 300 years and had other sons and daughters. Altogether, Enoch lived a total of 365 years, and Enoch walked faithfully with God. Then he was no more, because God took him away. You see, twice we're told that he walked faithfully with God. Now, if you read Genesis chapter 5, you'll see that people lived hundreds of years back then. And I did the math, and the average age someone lived back then was around 792 years. But Enoch only lived 365 years before God took him. But I want you to notice something. It says that God took him, not that he died. And Hebrews 11 gives us some insight into this, because it says, by faith, Enoch was taken from this life so that he did not experience death. He could not be found because God had taken him away. For before he was taken, he was commended as one who pleased God. Now, there are many ideas of why he was taken without seeing death, and none of us really know. You can read many commentaries and things like this, but they will always tell you that this is pure speculation. But I like the idea that he walked so closely with God and lived such an obedient life that there was this real closeness between him and God, between heaven and earth. He had no distraction, no other lovers. He was so fully sold out that God took him away. But it's important for us to remember something, that no one is perfect. We've all sinned, we've all fallen short of the glory of God. And so Enoch shows us that walking with God is not about perfection, but it's about obedience and consistency in our relationship with him. So when we're thinking about how we can walk with God, we can look at Enoch as an example that shows us that walking with him, walking by the Spirit, whatever language you want to put on that, is not about perfection. It's not about ticking a bunch of boxes, but rather it's about obedience, letting him direct and dictate how you live. And this is really important. So how do we do this? How do we live this obedient life? Well, 2 Corinthians chapter 5, verse 7 says, "For we walk by faith, not by sight." Now, this is particularly challenging for someone like myself, because I am a planner. I like to know the plan. If I'm going somewhere I've never been, I always Google map it. I always find the journey, understand what route I need to take, what alternative routes are possible. And then I go on Google Street View to see the outside, the exterior of where I'm going. I want to know, if I'm going to somebody's house, what their house actually looks like, what the parking situation is. So when I get there, I'm not wondering what's going on, where do I park, what does their house look like. I know exactly where I'm going, and I know exactly what I'm doing. So before I set off, before I do anything, before I move in any capacity whatsoever, I like to know the plan. But walking with God is not about that at all. It's about trusting him. Notice it says, we walk by faith, not by sight. Not we trust God by faith, not by sight. The posture is one of movement. That when we walk, we are to move forward, progress onwards, and do it in faith, not by sight, not seeing the plan and the route ahead of us. We are to press into all things that God has for us in faith, knowing that he is able to open the right doors at the right time and direct and dictate us where needs be. Now, I feel that I have a calling of God on my life. I felt like this from a very young age when I gave my life to the Lord, and I have not reached everything that God has for me. Now, I remember a great man of God once told me, "Eamon, don't worry about how you'll get there. Do one thing and finish it, and God will open the door to the next thing." Now, he told me this when I was 16, and as I've said, I was a planner, and so I was struggling at 16 years old trying to figure out what it is that I want to do in life. I didn't know where I wanted to go to university, what I needed to study, what job I was going to do, how I was going to come into all the things that I believed God had for me. But I just walked by faith, not by sight, and I just trusted what this great man of God told me. And I went to sixth form, and the door opened for me to go to university. And when I finished university, the door opened for me to go to a Bible school. And when I finished Bible school, the door opened for me to go into a sales job. And when I finished the sales job, the door opened for me to go into a Christian recruitment job. And when I finished the Christian recruitment job, the door opened for me to start working here at GMBA. Now, you could not plan this route. You could not plan the way that I've got to this place here right now. But as I've walked by faith, trusted God, in obedience to him, the right doors have opened at the right time, and here I am. And I believe that as I continue to do that, God will continue to open all these doors for me to progress and to move forward in whatever he has for me. Proverbs chapter 3, verse 5 and 6 says, "Trust in the Lord with all your heart and do not lean on your own understanding. In all ways, submit to him and he will make your paths straight." We do not need to know the plan. Our job is simply to trust in the Lord and to submit to him, and he will do the rest. If you want to learn how to walk with God like Enoch, the key is to live by faith. Trust him in all that you do. But the last thing I want to say is one of the biggest questions Christians ask: how can I overcome temptation and struggle with sin? Well, the answer is fairly simple. It's walk by the Spirit. In Galatians chapter 5, it says, "So I say, walk by the Spirit, and you will not gratify the desires of the flesh. For the flesh desires what's contrary to the Spirit, and the Spirit what's contrary to the flesh." They're in conflict with one another. That if you fully are living by the Spirit, you will not fall into temptation and you won't fall into sin. Think of it like a three-legged race. You and the Spirit are moving, and he is the one that's doing the leading. And he will never lead you into a place of sin. But in order to do this, we need to allow him to direct and dictate how we live. We cannot have God on our own terms. I know too many people who say they're walking by the Spirit, they're walking with the Lord, but yet they live in compromise. They don't do as the Bible says. Our job, as I've said before, is to simply be obedient to him. Trust the Lord in all things, and he will do the rest. We need to be people who stay so in tune with what God is doing and how he calls us to live. And in doing that, we will not gratify the desires of the flesh. Now, how do you walk by the Spirit? It's very simple. You pray, you read your Bible, you get stuck into church community, you get discipled, and so on and so forth. So walking by the Spirit, or walking with the Lord, is not about perfection, about ticking a bunch of boxes and living this perfect life. It's about simple obedience to him, doing as he says. And the way we do this is we live by faith, not by sight. Trusting God in all things, knowing he can open the right doors at the right time, that he can lead you into everything that he has for you. And the way that we cannot give in to temptation and we cannot give in to sin is by walking by the Spirit. Because if we do that, we will not gratify the desires of the flesh. Well, thanks so much for joining me here today on Bible Focus. It's been great to be with you in session 4 of our series titled Biblical Body Language. Join me tomorrow as we conclude this week and conclude this series. So have a good day, and I'll see you next time.
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We thank God for all of you wherever you are connected. I thank God for you. I am happy that you are there with me.

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2: 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I hope that you are enjoying the vibes. May God bless you and keep you. May His face shine on you and be gracious unto you. 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
2: 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I appreciate every one of you wherever you're connected. Thank you for connecting. This morning, let me encourage you, no matter what you're going through or what comes your way today, remember that you are not alone. God is with you. God is on your side. He will never leave you and he won't forsake you. So I encourage you to speak life over your day as you go throughout the day. Continue to stay locked. Some

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3: 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My name is Eileen. I am thankful to God for the opportunity He has made available to me to come into this radio station and to bless your heart. I pray today that you are being blessed and encouraged and that you are strong enough to hold on no matter what comes your way. So thank you again for connecting. Continue to stay locked. You will be blessed.

0: this morning, I encourage you that even when the path ahead of you, it's not clear or it seems unclear to you, trust that God is leading you. Faith is choosing to believe in His promises even when you can't see the outcome. So trust God, continue to stay focused on Him, keep your mind on Him, and remember He's working things out for your good.
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I know that you're being blessed and encouraged, so continue to stay locked. You will continue to be blessed.

Maybe you're at a place right now that you feel like you can't see it as well. Maybe you're at a place where you're just like, I don't want to say it as well. But we're going to speak it anyway. We're going to declare it anyway. We're going to pray this for us anyway. That we want to align with the presence of Jesus in this place. We want to align our lives, every part of our

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1: From Psalm 55, 16 and 17. As for me, I will call upon God, and the Lord shall save me. 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
2: God is still in control. Praise the Lord. Amen. When life feels so hectic and nothing makes sense, remember that God is still in control. So take a deep breath and remember, God's got you. He is still in control. This is the morning praise on My Worship 103.3.

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2: Well, well, well, this is where my time has come to an end. My family, my friends, I appreciate every one of you. It has been a blessing spending time with you this morning. I hope that you are walking away encouraged, you're walking away uplifted and ready to face the rest of your day. I pray joy and confidence will be yours. Remember that God is not finished with us yet. He's not finished with you and he's not finished with me. There is still more ahead. And you know, it'll be good if you just continue to stick with God. Don't walk away from God. One songwriter says, don't let walk too far from Calvary because I might just forget what God did for me. So I encourage you this morning to walk close to Jesus, stay close to the cross. And as you do, God will continue to see you through whatever you do. You will hear me again tomorrow, if the Lord's willing, the same time and the same place for another dose of worship and praise and encouragement. My name is Eileen. Until you hear me again tomorrow, this is where I leave you. Be blessed and encouraged. I love and appreciate you. Always continue to smile. Give a happy heads up to everyone you meet. Let them know that God is still alive and is still in the working business. I love you. God bless you and keep you. Make his face shine on you and be gracious unto you. God bless you and goodbye.
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0: And so it is not our power, but we pray to a powerful God. This should lead then to faithful prayer. This should lead to persistent prayer. This should lead to us being devoted in prayer.
1: Figures have shown that most people pray at some point in their lives, even if they don't actually believe there is a God. But persistent prayer is a different matter. In fact, even many committed Christians find the Bible's call to regular intercession very difficult. We know that prayer should be at the very heart of our spiritual lives, but what can we do if it isn't? Let's find out on this weekend's Word Alive. Hello and welcome to the program. I'm Eamon Maloney, a new producer for Good News Broadcasting, the charity that produces Word Alive. As I've said, we're going to be thinking about prayer and in particular how we are called to be devoted to prayer. We are working our way through the book of Romans, and today we're exploring just one verse, Romans chapter 12, verse 12, which says this: be joyful in hope, patient in affliction, and faithful in prayer. So our speaker today is Tom Ward, and so I'll hand over to him for today's message.
0: I think I may have said a while back on Word Alive that at the beginning of the first lockdown, all that time ago, I took on the Couch to 5K challenge. You may have heard about this. You download an app and you set out to basically, after 8 weeks, be able to run 5 kilometers. And every couple of days, you go out for a run and slowly you build up how far you run and you rest less each time. And it's a great app. I really enjoyed it. And I was really pleased that by 8 weeks in, even though it had been hard, I managed to complete it. And I had started very much not really being able to run at all. I was definitely closer to the couch than to the K. But here's the thing. Nobody told me that the hardest part of Couch to 5K is after it finishes. No one told me that the hardest weeks was not 7 or 8, but actually 9, 10, 11, 12, and on. Because during the Couch to 5K, I was getting text messages telling me it's time to go out for a run. And then I would go out and I'd put my headphones on and basically you choose a celebrity to kind of instruct you in when to stop and when to start. And so I had US running star Michael Johnson instructing me. But after week 8, that's it. Silence. No more text messages. No more reminders from Michael Johnson. And so, although I kept running a little bit for the first week after, very quickly, once again, I defaulted to the couch. And I wonder if we can be a little bit like this in our spiritual lives. We can, for a season, begin to read the Bible. We've got this new reading plan, and we're going to read through the Bible in a year. And the first week, it's excellent. We really stick with it. But then our dedication starts to wane. And particularly when you get to Leviticus, suddenly your interest falls off, and before you know it, you are 6 weeks behind on the reading plan. Or you decide that you're going to share your faith with someone each day, and again, day one and day two go great, but before you know it, the routine is lost. And possibly the most likely is when it comes to prayer. We set about with this idea that we are going to pray more, we're going to pray every day, we're going to pray before every meal, we're going to pray in the morning and the evening, and again, our desire is good. And we begin strong, we go well for a while, maybe even for a season. But then time goes on and we lose focus, we forget, and we find ourselves not praying as we should. I can see this pattern so often in my life. It's very easy to start something, it's very difficult to finish in the same way. It's very easy to start something new, it's very difficult to develop it into a habit. And that's what we're called to in this verse in Romans 12, verse 12. We're called to be joyful in hope, patient in affliction, faithful in prayer. These three exhortations, these three commands are not just temporary. We're not just called to be hopeful now and again. We're not just called to be patient next Tuesday at 4 o'clock. We're not just called to pray once a week. We're called to this regularly. It's to be a habit, to be a lifestyle, that it is built into the fabric of our discipleship. And I think the original Greek really holds this much better. Let me read you the verse in the interlinear, which is basically a word-for-word translation of the Bible. It says this: in hope, rejoicing. in tribulation, enduring, in prayer, persevering. Do you see there, this verse makes it a lot clearer in the interlinear that this is an ongoing thing. This is not a one-time deal. You need to keep going. In hope, rejoicing. Well, we have, don't we, this hope as an anchor for the soul, firm and secure, as it says in Hebrews 6, verse 19. We have this hope, which is a living hope, as it says in 1 Peter chapter 1, verse 3, which means then that anything else that we put our hope in is ultimately a dead hope, isn't it? Even good things ultimately don't last forever. But our hope can never spoil or fade because our hope is based in a person, and that person is the Lord Jesus Christ, and he has died and rose again and will never die again. Our hope is in him. I'm not sure if you remember back to Christmas 2020, and after we'd had so many months of lockdown and isolation, I remember Boris Johnson giving a kind of a statement from Downing Street. And after he answered some questions from the press and then some questions from the public. And a woman wrote in this question. I think many people got where she was coming from. She basically said, "This year has been terrible. It's been so hard for everybody. Please don't take Christmas away from us. Please allow us to have Christmas with our wider family and friends and don't have any restrictions on it. Can you guarantee that?" And obviously Boris Johnson, being a politician, gave a very politician's answer. And actually, there were restrictions, weren't there? We had to change our plans up until basically 4 days before Christmas. But for some people, Christmas is a huge thing. Now, obviously, it's a big deal for Christians because it is about the birth of our Lord Jesus Christ. But for most people, removing that, it is time for family. It's time for really good food. It's something to look forward to. It's a holiday in the year. And so people are like, "You can't take that from me," because people put their hope in Christmas. People put their hope in their summer holiday. People put their hope in new purchases, whatever it is. All those things are ultimately dead hopes. We can look forward to Christmas. We can have a great time with family. But take Christmas away and we still have our hope. Take our summer holiday away, we still have hope. Take my car away. Take my job away. Yes, it'll be hard. Yes, it'll be difficult, but I will still have hope. In hope, rejoicing. In tribulation, enduring. We're called to endure. And tribulation can come in many shapes and forms, can't it? There can be the opposition and the marginalization that many Christians face around the world and sometimes even in this country. There can be the suffering and the hardship that comes from ill health or from a time of financial insecurity. James chapter 1 says, "Consider it pure joy, my brothers, when you face trials of many kinds." The whole point is it's not defined here as to what exactly that is. In a lot of the New Testament, it was that persecution of the early church. But suffering, tribulation, hard times show themselves in many ways. But the Lord does not waste situations in our lives. And we're called to be patient in it because we have this hope that whatever happens, we still have hope. One of my good friends is going through a real difficult season at the moment in his life. He and his wife had a daughter earlier this year. She's just been really unwell for the last number of months. Various ailments, various difficulties. It means lack of sleep. It means you're far more irritable with each other. And life is just hard. It's just draining. They're so tired. They're so frustrated, crying out to God. And I rang him the other day, and he was obviously wanting some word of wisdom. You know, he was wanting me to give a prophetic word or to really encourage him and give him something that would guarantee that things were going to get better. And all I could really say was, "Mate, just cling on. Just hang on for dear life. Just be patient. I can't give you anything else." I felt so helpless to help them in their struggle and in their kind of wrestling with why God is allowing this to happen. I was just like, "Just hang on, man. In tribulation, enduring. God does not waste situations in our lives. Just hang on. In hope, rejoicing. In tribulation, enduring. In prayer, persevering." Now, I think this is actually the key to the other two exhortations in this verse. If you are faithful in prayer, then you will be able to be joyful in hope and you'll be able to be patient in affliction. In fact, to try and be joyful and be patient without prayer is simply not going to work. And that's exactly what William Hendrickson says in his commentary on this passage. He said this: without constant prayer, such joy and endurance would be impossible. The opposition coming from the side of the world and the doubts from within would prove too strong. In fact, without steadfastness in prayer, obedience to none of the exhortations of chapter 12 of Romans or any other passage can be expected. So that's why I want to focus the rest of our time today on this call to be faithful in prayer, or as the ESV puts it, constant in prayer, or as the NASB puts it, devoted in prayer, or as the CSB puts it, persistent in prayer, or the New Living Translation, which I often come back to, just simply says, keep on praying. This is a call that we see throughout the Bible, don't we? Just narrow it down to the New Testament. Think about Jesus and his life of prayer. Think how often Jesus took himself away to pray through the night. In fact, it's a really interesting study. If you have some time at some point, to just pick one of the Gospels, any of the Gospels, and just look at all the times that Jesus went away to pray. Now, Jesus was constantly praying, but there were these specific moments in his life when difficult times, whether it was being tempted in the wilderness, whether it was in the Garden of Gethsemane, or whether it was important decisions in his life, like choosing his 12 disciples. Jesus would go away and he would take time to pray. So Jesus modeled prayer. But also, Jesus called us to pray, didn't he? When his disciples said, Jesus, how do we pray? Jesus said, pray this way, our Father in heaven. And we have the most famous prayer in the whole of the world. Jesus called us to pray. And Jesus told many parables, didn't he, about praying persistently, keep on praying. And we'll look at one of those briefly in just a moment. So Jesus modeled prayer. Jesus called us to pray. And the early church took up these exhortations of Jesus to pray, and they modeled prayer themselves. If you look through the book of Acts, you see time and time again. Acts 1, verse 14. They all joined together constantly in prayer, along with the women and Mary and the mother of Jesus and his brothers. Acts 2, verse 42. They devoted themselves to the apostles' teaching and to the fellowship and to the breaking of bread and to prayer. And Acts 6, verse 4. And we'll give our attention to prayer and the ministry of the word. Each of those instances that prayer was mentioned there in those verses was the same word for be faithful in prayer as we see in the original Greek. So the early church modeled it. But then also the early church authors called us to pray as they wrote these letters to each other, which have become scripture for us. Time and time again, we see the call to pray consistently, to pray persistently, to pray faithfully. And one of those authors, of course, was the Apostle Paul, who wrote the letter to the Romans. So prayer, then, is at the heart of our spiritual life. If you want to progress in your discipleship, then pray. It is the very heart of our spiritual lives. So with all this in mind, then, it's clear Jesus modeled prayer and Jesus called us to pray. The early church modeled prayer and the early church authors call us to pray. If the benefits are so obvious, if the call is so clear in Scripture, why do we not do it? And I want to finish with two reasons why I believe that a lot of people, me included, often fail to be faithful in prayer. These are the two reasons. One, we forget the power of God in prayer. And number two, we forego the presence of God in prayer. So, we forget the power of God in prayer. Turn with me to Luke 18, please. Luke 18, and this is the first 8 verses. Then Jesus told his disciples a parable to show them that they should always pray and not give up. He said, in a certain town there was a judge who neither feared God nor cared what people thought. And there was a widow in that town who kept coming to him with the plea, grant me justice against my adversary. For some time he refused, but finally he said to himself, even though I don't fear God or care what people think, yet because this widow keeps bothering me, I will see that she gets justice so that she won't eventually come and attack me. And the Lord said, listen to what the unjust judge says, and will not God bring about justice for his chosen ones who cry out to him day and night? Will he keep putting them off? I tell you, he will see that they get justice and quickly. However, when the Son of Man comes, will he find faith on the earth? That's a devastating rhetorical question, isn't it, from Jesus at the end. Jesus says, I want you to be faithful in prayer, keep praying, don't lose heart. And then at the end says, but when I do return, will I find people praying faithfully? The whole point of the parable seems to be that if a powerless widow can get justice from a wicked judge, how much more will our Heavenly Father answer our prayers? We don't have to twist his arm. We don't have to beg and plead because God loves to answer our prayer. But it's not the right inference to say, well, because of that, because God is not like the judge, we only have to pray once. No, Jesus set up the parable by saying, I'm telling you this story so that you will keep praying and not lose heart. So God is not like the judge, so we are to pray like the widow. We are to continue to pray, be faithful in prayer, because prayer is powerful. Prayer somehow changes things. Now, I can't explain fully how, because I believe God is sovereign. God is Lord over all, but also God answers our prayers. I don't know if you've ever seen the film Shawshank Redemption. It's one of my favorites. If you've seen it, you'll remember this scene where Andy, the main character, is working for the governor of the prison, and he's noticed that the books that one of the inmates is handing round are disheveled and it's in a terrible state. And so Andy says to the governor, can I write to the prison board and ask them to give us some money for books? And the governor says, look, you'll be wasting your time. If you want to, you can, but you'll get nowhere. And so Andy sets out to write a letter a week, and he does so. It doesn't say how long he does this for, but the implication is it's quite a long time. And then finally, after not hearing anything, he hears back from the prison board and they say, look, here's $200. And in those days, it's quite an old film. It's probably worth quite a lot. Here's $200. Please stop writing to us. And then you have this great moment where Andy says, well, if they gave us $200 from me writing a letter once a week, I wonder what will happen if I start writing twice a week. And that's what he does. Instead of writing one letter, he writes two. And sometime later, the prison board come back to him and they then agree to give $500 a year. And basically, Andy goes on and builds a whole library full of books and music and various things like that. That's the image here from Luke 18. We go to God and we ask in prayer and God answers. And it should give us great faith to keep praying. It should give us faith to be able to be joyful in hope and to be patient in affliction. There is great power in prayer. God is the creator and sustainer of the world. God needs for nothing. God controls all things. And so it is not our power. It's not that we are powerful in ourselves, but we pray to a powerful God. This should lead then to faithful prayer. This should lead to persistent prayer. This should lead to us being devoted in prayer because God loves to hear us. And God loves to answer. So firstly, we forget the power of God in prayer. But secondly, we forego the presence of God in prayer. Forego means to lay aside, to choose something different. And I think often we don't utilize the presence of God in prayer. Please turn to Philippians chapter 4, verses 4 to 9. Rejoice in the Lord always. I will say it again, rejoice. Let your gentleness be evident to all. The Lord is near. Do not be anxious about anything, but in every situation, by prayer and petition, with thanksgiving, present your requests to God. And the peace of God, which transcends all understanding, will guard your hearts and minds in Christ Jesus. Finally, brothers and sisters, whatever is true, whatever is noble, whatever is right, whatever is pure, whatever is lovely, whatever is admirable, if anything is excellent or praiseworthy, think about such things. Whatever you've learned or received or heard from me or seen in me, put it into practice and the God of peace will be with you. At the end of verse 5, there are these four words that are a little bit ambiguous. The Lord is near. There are two natural ways to read this. The first is that it could be talking about the return of the Lord Jesus Christ. That would fit. We know that Jesus is to return soon. And so this beautiful reality that as we pray, in a sense, the Lord is near. His return is soon. That's definitely one way to read it. The other way, though, to read it is the Lord is near, is that the Lord God, the creator and sustainer of the world, is near to you when you pray. And I wonder if that is maybe the inference here. Down to verse 7, "And the peace of God, which transcends all understanding, will guard your hearts and minds in Christ Jesus." So as you pray about everything and anything in all these situations, if you've got time to worry, you've got time to pray. But as you pray, God gives his peace. But look at this, the end of verse 9. "And the God of peace will be with you." So it's not just that God sends his peace to you from afar. The beautiful reality is that God hand delivers his peace to you. Do you get the significance of that? The God of all peace brings you peace and he is with you. In the anxieties and the difficulties and the hardships of life, as we take that time to pray, God is with you. That is a beautiful truth, and it should change everything because we get the presence of God. We get the intimacy of being with our Father God. He is with us, whatever you're going through, whatever storm you're facing, whatever difficulty or hardship you're going through. You can be joyful in hope. You can be patient in affliction because God is with you. Do not forgo the presence of God in prayer. Do not choose other things. Nothing can compare to that presence of God. You know it when you experience that, the kind of God's pouring out his spirit on you and you sense that God is near by his spirit. This is the sense of the passage. Philippians 4 doesn't talk about answered prayer, really. It talks about the presence of God in prayer. God will be with you. We know God answers prayers. That's the point of Luke 18. But here we recognize that there are many times, sometimes seasons in our life, where God doesn't seem to answer or doesn't answer in the way that we long for. But we are to cry out to God, to talk with him, to pray with him, to intercede, because even if God doesn't answer in the way we want or in the time frame that we want, God always promises to be with us. You know, in the Psalms, you see this constant refrain to seek the Lord. Now, you could maybe twist it to say to seeking the Lord means you're asking for something, but I don't think that's the primary way we read that, is it? To seek the Lord is not just simply to go and ask for things, but actually to seek God is in itself a good thing. To say, God, I long for more of you. I long for your presence in my life. Lord, that is what I need more than anything else. Lord, I want you to intervene in this situation. Lord, I long for you to act at this time. But you know what? Even more important than that, is, Lord, I would know that you are with me. The creator and sustainer of the world is the God who we can call Father. We just long to be with him. James 4, verse 8, "Draw near to God and he will draw near to you." The way to be joyful in hope and patient in affliction is to be faithful in prayer. How do we be faithful in prayer? Well, we remember the power of God in prayer and his presence with us.

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I'm Eamon Maloney. Thank you very much for listening. I hope you enjoy the rest of your weekend.

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Every word curse, rebuke it now. 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

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Why are you

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0: The Bible says in Romans chapter 8, "In the same way, the Spirit helps us in our weakness. We do not know what we ought to pray for, but the Spirit himself intercedes for us with groans that words cannot express. And he who searches our hearts knows the mind of the Spirit, because the Spirit intercedes for the saints in accordance with God's will." We have the songs that help you rely on the power of God when you feel weak and overpowered by the circumstances of life. 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
1: From Luke 6:38, give, and it will be given to you. 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
0: From James 5, 19 and 20. 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

0: Granddaddy?
1: Yes.
0: You make me stronger. 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
1: Good boy. 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
0: This is crazy.

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Remember that he is the greatest. Remember that he has all power. And remember that he never has a bad day. So it doesn't matter what it looks like or what you feel like. How many know that God is still in control?

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remember right around the year 2012, I would go out and I would minister. Chandler was just talking about it. I would minister to people and I would watch them be healed, set free, and delivered. And I would go home for days in the dark, under the covers with the curtains closed. I was plagued by depression and rejection. And the main thing the enemy would try to tell me is that I was alone. He would say, yeah, you do all of that. And if you were to die today, they would find another Tasha. Let me tell you something. This is the testimony. I remember being in that dark room. I remember the curtains closed. It was so dark that my roommate, who was my cousin at the time, she came and she told me, Tasha, I can't take it. I got to move out. She left and went to one of our family members' house. Dark place. I was in that dark room crying in my bed. And the Lord came to me. He said, Tasha, get up and wash your face. Because I'm never alone, no. I got up. He said, for one thing, he said, you've been calling it the wrong thing. You're walking around saying you're depressed. This is rejection. Depression is a branch off of the root of rejection. So you've been cutting off branches, but tonight we're going to get to the root. He said, this is what I want you to say every single day. I want you to look yourself in the mirror and you say, I curse the spirit of rejection. And I receive the spirit of adoption. And every single day I walked out my deliverance

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Jesus was beaten for it. Jesus was spat on for it. 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
2: We continue to bless you. We continue to magnify you. You reign. You reign. Woo, you reign. And we adore you, Jesus. Thank you, Jesus. Everybody say, God, I look to you. Say, I won't be overwhelmed.
3: I won't be overwhelmed.
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1: You know just what to do, yeah.
0: If you trust Him, be found giving Him glory all over this room. We trust You, Jesus. We trust You, Lord. Everybody lift

whisper a prayer to the Lord. 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Let's just affirm that word. Let's echo it. Let's make it a refrain. Let's make it the referral for this evening. Lord, you reign in our life. That calms every fear. It settles every doubt. It resolves every outstanding issue. Forever and ever, our God reigns. Hallelujah. 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Thank the Lord.

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from heaven as of a rushing mighty wind, and it filled the whole house where they were sitting. Verse 4, and they were all filled with the Holy Spirit and began to speak with other tongues as the Spirit gave them utterance. Just like he did it before. How many know we need him to do it again? 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

So anyway, my drummer came to me and said, sing this scripture. And then the scripture was Proverbs 3. And I just looked at it, and then I started going, said, we will write them on the death. Ooh, I see y'all be on Instagram, huh? Y'all be... So we really ought to write. Okay, let us sing the song, all right? Come on, let's go for it. We gotta find some energy. Come on.

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2: Probably those so-called secular jobs don't remind you of ministry, but you might need to expand your horizons a bit. 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We should work not like we're working for men, but just as if we're working for God. The verse then says something profound. From the Lord, you'll receive a reward. That's right. 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Nope, you can do that in your job every day. So no matter what your occupation, your job is a big deal to God.
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0: What do you like about the church you go to?
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3: Well, I just was living my life for myself and for the world, and, you know, God got a hold of my heart. 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
4: 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Psalm 34, verse 8. The Word of God says, "Taste and see that the Lord is good. Blessed is the man who takes refuge in Him." 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
2: 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Being a happy person is no accident. According to researchers at the University of California, Davis, there are four consistent habits that most happy people have in common. 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
2: 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According to research, you'll be a much happier person.
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4: That's Gabe Lyons, and he and his wife Rebecca are our guests today on Focus on the Family with Jim Daly. They're going to offer tools for couples to understand your emotions and to connect with each other better and more deeply. Thanks for joining us. I'm John Fuller.
1: John, I had the chance to speak to Gabe and Rebecca at a conference in Nashville earlier this year, and they shared some powerful insights about the ways your past could still be affecting you and causing conflict in your relationship. And if you just stop and think about that, I think you could probably identify two or three things in your relationship that your past is affecting. And we're all going to hear more from them how to process those experiences with your spouse specifically.
4: Mm-hmm. And Gabe and Rebecca are speakers, writers, and co-hosts of the podcast called Rhythms for Life. And they joined you, Jim, to talk about their book, The Fight for Us. We've got details about the book online. And here now, the conversation with Gabe and Rebecca Lyons.
1: Gabe and Rebecca, welcome to Focus on the Family. It's good to have you back.
6: Oh, it's a joy.
7: Thank you for having us. We love being with you.
1: Now, you know, one of the key things, this is a great marriage book, a great life book, The Fight for Us. I love the idea of fighting for your marriage. It feels like too few of us in the Christian community are willing to do that. So let me ask that bigger question. Why do we give up so easily? Why is our divorce rate 35, 40% in the Christian community?
7: Well, I think people get discouraged easily. I mean, it's hard, right? Marriage has conflict in it. You have arguments with your spouse. You start to get narratives in your head.
1: I've never experienced that.
6: I know. We, though, are professionals at fighting, which felt fitting to write about fighting, because I do think we see the reason why even Christians walk away is that we see each other as the enemy instead of the ultimate enemy, who is really trying to divide us. And so the only power the enemy has over his sons and daughters is he accuses and then gets us to agree.
1: Yeah.
6: And so he might say or plant an intrusive thought that's saying Gabe is not attentive to your needs. He's suppressing you or dismissing you. He's transactional. And then I'll be like, that hurt or that felt that way. And so I'll internalize that and then I'll ruminate on it. And all of a sudden it grows.
1: Yeah. It's so interesting. You write about unhealthy conflict patterns. I mean, this is it. This is where everybody needs to lean in.
6: Right.
1: Because every marriage experiences that. There's just things that we do that we learn from our childhood, typically, that we build on in our adult years, these unhealthy conflict patterns. What was happening for you, particularly, Rebecca, where you were experiencing that with Gabe?
6: Yeah, so we had something that we had cultivated without intention called the dysfunctional dance. And it was triggered by these emotions, and it was silent, intense, avoidant, and anxious. And the more we talked to other couples about it, we found this was a trend. The silent was always triggered by hurt, like some form of hurt that was never expressed or repaired that started to grow into resentment or bitterness. And so we just kind of said, agreed with, it is what it is, and we moved on. The intense one is the one that really was ours.
7: We're good at this one.
6: And that's triggered by anger. That's, you know, and the scriptures say, in your anger, do not sin. So it's okay to go, there could be a righteous anger around some of the things that we feel like we might not be honoring in one another or recognizing well in one another. But again, anger unexpressed is toxic, right?
1: Yeah.
6: Like it becomes rage, it becomes depression, it becomes all kinds of things. And so we have to express it. So the intense one is one. And as we've pulled so many marriages, intense is like the top one and silent is second. So those extremes. But there's also avoidant and anxious. Avoidant is triggered by guilt and anxious is triggered by fear. And so these are all stress responses. And they happen so much in the margins, the transitions, because the bottom line is we're rookies. Like we've never, you know, before kids had kids, we never had special needs kids till we entered that. We had never, you know, did a cross-country move, and then there's stressors there, and then launching kids and kids getting married and going off to college. And we realized that we saw every transition differently based on our origin, which created stress, which created conflict. Because we're rookies.
0: Well, how long have you been married? You're not rookies.
6: 28 years.
0: I mean, you look great. Don't get me wrong. But 28 years. Yeah, you're kind of moving into the MVP category.
6: Well, I just felt like the first time we tried everything in whatever season we were in, we missed each other a little bit.
0: Let me ask you. Yeah, which is good. And, you know, people are hearing the definitions and kind of, okay, that's me, that's my husband, whatever.
6: Yeah.
0: I do feel like there can be some gender application to this. I'm not sure, but I look at the silent marriage. I would have thought that was first, though, but you're saying the intense marriage is first.
6: Right, or maybe they recognize that, and then they grow silent over time.
0: And I think, there's not any one thing. You just don't fall in one bucket and stay there. Mm-hmm. But the silent marriage I kind of see as a husband's domain, because we're little boys. I don't know that we truly ever emotionally grow up. So when we are wounded or we're frustrated, we tend to pull out of the battle. Yep. Gabe, was that
7: yours? No, it's true, and I think for men, we want to de-escalate. We don't want to get so angry and puffed up, so we tend to just turn inward. And we don't, you know, it's intimidating when your wife's really great with emotions, understands emotions, can communicate to you the 100 different emotions she's experienced over the last few days. And yet as a husband, I know there was many times I was at a loss of words. I didn't have the same feelings, the same emotions that would lead her to feel disconnected because I couldn't relate. And so I think for a lot of men, this journey towards understanding our feelings, realizing that they're valuable, they're not just soft things that you should avoid or you should press down, but you should learn how to express them. Because when I started to do that, that's when we began to have better conversations. I'm still not an expert the way Rebecca would be. And I think most husbands need to feel comfortable. Like, you're probably never going to be that. But to just spend some time and energy learning how to relate is going to open up a whole new dimension of the relationship instead of going silent. Because when we go silent, what happens is we stop talking. And Rebecca and I have learned this time and time again. If we're not talking, we're not healing. Right. And so a marriage that stops talking, over time, the silence becomes resentment. The resentment becomes contempt. And as we know from Gottman and others, contempt is the marriage killer. Yeah. And so we want to avoid that at all costs by getting the conversation moving again.
0: Yeah, no, I can appreciate that. And I think men, we struggle. You know, a vulnerable example of that, Gene's second brother committed suicide probably 4 years ago. Wow. And it was one where it was heavy. Rightfully, understandably. Mm-hmm. But as the months went by, I remember talking to Gene, and my experience in life was losing my mom at 9 and my dad at 11.
6: Yeah.
0: You got to pick yourself up. You got to go because we can't just sit here.
6: Yeah.
0: And she was grieving. And I remember saying to her, I remember exactly where we were standing in the kitchen, and I was giving her that speech, you know, the husband speech. We got to get up. We got to go. We need to deal with this. And she just looked at me and said, you know, Jim, not everybody's wired like you.
7: Yeah.
0: I'm not wired like you. And you got to choose to sit in this grief with me or just keep moving. And it scared me.
7: Right.
0: It literally, it was like one of the few times in my life I was fearful. Like, what do I do?
7: Yeah.
0: I didn't know what to do, Gabe.
7: Well, I think as husbands, we do freeze in those moments. We know we're supposed to be feeling something.
0: Right.
7: But like, you're like, is this on? And I remember in a counseling session I was having at one point, having a conversation, the counselor just asked me a simple question about how I was feeling about our marriage and our family. I responded, and he says back to me, Gabe, I feel like I'm talking to an Excel spreadsheet. And I go, well, wait, is that a compliment? I mean, I love Excel spreadsheets. This is how I
0: can do
7: budget.
0: That.
7: Yeah, I love like analyzing logic. And he goes, no, this is not a compliment. Like that distance between your head and your heart.
0: Yeah.
7: If we can't work on that to where when Rebecca's expressing need, you can't meet her in that space, then there's going to always be a disconnect. And that really began a journey for me of deciding I'm going to better understand emotions so I can at least start that journey towards better connection with my wife.
0: It's so good, but it can be scary.
7: Mm-hmm. Yeah.
0: But it's so good on the other end of the reward of that intimacy.
6: Right.
7: Yeah.
0: Let me ask you go ahead.
6: I was just going to say emotion is energy in motion, and it's given to us by God, right? You know, you think of David, God's bestie, a man after his heart. And if David wasn't emotional, I don't know who was, right? Because he lamented before God, he praised, he danced, he rejoiced. And I think there was a fullness because out of the heart, right? He wasn't betraying the heart. And when we suppress emotion, we betray our hearts. But the scriptures tell us that out of the heart, the mouth speaks, and it's the wellspring of life. So it's the source of life. And so recognizing that the heart needs to be in tune, right? Like it's part of the soul, the mind, will, and emotions, that it needs to be in tune with the spirit and going, oh, grief, if Jesus was a man of sorrows, well acquainted with grief, then grief and living through grief, you know, he comforts us so we can comfort others. Like this is part of God's design. And so I think part of it is a recovery of that, not in a way that, emasculates men, but gives them the fullness of understanding, like there's a wellspring that comes from our recognition of that emotion.
0: There's also a deep honesty with what I see David, you know, as as humanity. He seems to be a really straightforward, honest person. And you often have to ask yourself, I have, like, Lord, he made the big errors, and yet you say he has a heart after you.
7: Yeah.
0: How do I reconcile that, Lord?
6: Yes.
7: I know.
0: And I think it's in the space you're saying.
6: Well, he withheld nothing from God.
0: It was all out there.
6: Yeah, and vulnerability is risk, you know? And I think for men and for women, that can be the reason why we don't go there, because maybe we were vulnerable in our past, and we were betrayed or silenced.
0: All the things that create
6: and
0: that.
6: So then that puts that wall up like you. I can understand, like, hey, as a child, I needed to disassociate for survival. But sometimes the skills we learn as children don't serve us as adults.
0: Definitely not.
6: Right? Yeah. So it's coming back to that, like that younger version of yourself and going, how does God want to continue to reveal what he wants to heal even as I become an adult?
0: Yeah. So with the silent marriage, the intense marriage, the avoidant marriage, the anxious marriage, and, you know, I think people need to get a copy of the book to read more about that. We're not going to cover it all right here. But how do we avoid those behaviors so that we have a stronger marriage? Just, you know, kind of the million-dollar question in the first 15 minutes here.
6: Yeah, it's basically what we call notice and name, right? Because there is an emotion behind our triggered reaction. So often we focus on behavior management.
0: Right.
6: We erupt or we're silent and we finally come back together and like, I'm sorry for how I handled that. But we never go to root cause. Like, why was that so triggering? Why is this topic on money so triggering or sex so triggering or parenting so triggering to me? There's probably, you know, in psychology, that popular phrase says everything hysterical is historical. Hmm. So where has this bumped up against us in the past that has been a trigger that we kind of really respond to? The amygdala goes offline, fight, freeze. All the cortisol is, you know, that stress hormone is surging. It takes 4 hours to leave our system. We've got to get to the root cause. And so what we have encouraged a lot of people to do, when you take 15 minutes apart, you de-escalate, you get with the Lord, God, show me what you want me to know about this. Like, is there more to this topic that just keeps becoming friction for us?
0: Yeah.
6: And then coming back and asking God to just show us places of pain, places of wounding in our past that he wants to heal, so that when we talk about parenting, we're in unity. When we talk about money, there's an honoring and a showing of empathy to one another, because our origin stories didn't look the same, which does now reflect in why we see things differently.
0: You know, and so much of what you're saying, for some people, wow, that sounds like a lot of work.
6: Yeah, that's true.
0: And it is.
6: Yeah.
0: But it's good work.
6: Yeah. It's confession. It's like a rhythm of confession.
0: Right. And the intimacy gained in that is what the goal is, right? That you are one flesh.
7: Yeah. If you have a vision and understand, you know, God gave me Rebecca because she was going to likely be the healing agent embodied. Right. He was going to use to help me grow closer to him, to better understand my story, my blind spots. Instead of seeing her as the enemy, this is what happens in the fight. We see each other as the enemy versus recognizing if she's curious, which she's been with me. Like, she's asked me better questions than anybody's ever asked me about my childhood, about the story I've lived, which helps reveal to me all kinds of new things with someone with insight that I need to unpack and process and bring to God. And then I can do the same with her.
0: Yeah.
7: I can bring curious questions. And so we invite couples to say, hey, instead of the stalemate, let's re-enter the relationship with curiosity, understanding that what's going on behind the dance is deep pain, deep hurt, and you're the person, you're the one that God can use to help reveal and help see that healed.
0: Yeah. Now, you've written the book, so I get to ask these questions. There's an example of that in the book that you talked about. I think in the area where you allowed busyness and distractions to keep you from connecting with Rebecca.
7: Yeah, I call
0: so
7: it.
0: I could say amen to this. So.
7: Well, I call it the dopamine of distraction. You know,
0: dopamine
7: it's like,
0: of distraction.
7: You know, we get that dopamine hit from activity, production. And that was kind of how I've went through my life. My career was just, I stayed busy. I always had something on the calendar, didn't like a lot of time to just sit idle or quiet. And that's what was ultimately tripping me up in our marriage, because I wasn't creating the space for Rebecca and I to have time for those types of intimate conversations. I mean, these conversations do take time. It is work. And many of us just want to avoid it, like I did. So playing golf was way more fun, you know, for 5 hours than sitting with Rebecca and having a deep dialogue about my history growing up and the trauma related to that that I experienced that was impacting us. And so I think as we move into this, especially as men, we want to just take account that we're giving the time necessary to this relationship, that we're saying we're going to prioritize our relationship. And we encourage couples to look at the next year ahead and say, we're going to give this a year of just investment, of higher priority, maybe canceling some other things on the social calendar, and giving ourselves some space to do this kind of work together.
0: You know, one thing that is helpful is having good friends that can help you in that way. And this fits here. I was going to talk to you about this a little later, but I have a friend, Randy, and, you know, we're just talking about that intimacy and how to develop that emotional intimacy with your wife, because it is a stumbling block for us. Yeah. We can go play golf for 5 hours, come home, and Gene will say to me, so how's Bob's marriage? Because they're struggling. And I'll say, yeah, it never came up.
7: Yeah.
0: But he does have a new driver.
7: Yeah.
6: Exactly.
0: Yeah, you know, 5 hours.
6: I'm not sure if that's related.
0: And what's
6: but
0: weird is, like, she is dumbfounded. Like, you could be with that guy for 5 hours and his life didn't come up?
7: Right.
0: Yeah. Who wants to talk about that? But that's part of it. So this friend, Randy, he and I were talking about how to deepen that emotional moment. And he said to me, he goes, well, why don't you treat that time with Gene like you would prep for a broadcast? Mm. And I went, whoa.
7: Right.
0: Because I spend time, you know, reading a book, looking at questions that are prepared, all the connections of that, the you know, I know your story because I've been briefed and read it. And I thought, what a great example for me, at least in what I do, to have have that same intensity.
7: I do that
0: to
7: too, Jim.
0: Do prep.
7: I will now on my iPhone, I'll put in the notes questions to ask Rebecca when we're having dinner one night. And it feels dumb to do that. Like,
6: I love it.
7: Why do I
0: was going to say,
7: why do I still
6: like,
7: have to do that?
6: You prepared for this?
0: But
6: thank you.
0: Lit up when you said that.
7: I know. But I think it's okay. Guys need to feel that permission. Like, hey, when you hear an interesting thought or you're learning or you're listening or reading a book, think about a question you could discuss as a couple. This for Rebecca does enliven the relationship. It shows interest into her. You know, the definition some have used of intimacy is into
6: me
7: you see.
0: Yeah.
7: Right? And
0: like,
7: you can only do that through some good conversation.
0: Yeah, that's so good. Let me ask you about the list of emotions, since we're putting out the list of questions. I mean, list of emotions that we need to be aware of that we can communicate better.
6: Yeah.
0: What do you think, Rebecca?
6: Well, we take this from Dr. Chip Dodd in his book, The Voice of the Heart, and the 8 primary feelings are hurt, lonely, sad, anger, fear, shame, guilt, and glad. Gabe would have thought that I was an ocean of emotion with 1,000 feelings because of all of those 8, they each kind of encapsulate it's kind of like the notes on the scale, the primary notes, or the 4 primary colors. There's so many things that come under that. Like you say, what are you feeling? He's like, I'm frustrated. I'm like, well, that's under anger. But often we don't know what we're feeling. And there were years where I would ask Gabe, I'm like, well, what do you feel? He's like, I don't know. Like, he wouldn't even be able to name one or recognize. He's like, I'm not feeling anything. I'm like, well, you seem kind of frustrated. You seem angry. Yeah. It's like, no, I'm not angry. I'm just frustrated. You know, so it just felt like a little bit of a loop.
0: Yeah.
6: But the emotions are being triggered by something. And again, like we said, if it's something historical, then maybe we've had this fight for a while. Or maybe, you know, I would just give an example for us, like, the feeling of fear, right? You know, the fear, there's an impairment to every emotion, Dr. Chip says, but then there's also a gift. So fear, you know, the impairment is anxiety. It's imagining a future without God in it.
0: Mm.
6: But the redemption of fear, the scriptures say the fear of the Lord is the beginning of wisdom. So So a named and confessed fear to Gabe goes from anxiety that might be ruminating in my head to wisdom on how can we come together around something that you're that's concerning.
7: Yeah. Yeah, the light came on for me, Jim, when I could start to see these eight emotions as gifts from God. Because I grew up in a home where crying was off limits. Like, you don't do that.
6: Well, he was told it means you're feeling sorry for yourself.
7: Wow. Yeah. And so if you grow up like a lot of people did, I mean, our parents didn't have these emotional health conversations. Right. Most of them didn't.
6: Right.
7: There wasn't a language for this. A lot of our parents were in the silent generation. They just like did their work, provided for the family, and you that's how you did it. I think for me to understand emotions are actually a positive that God's given us, even though they might sound negative. Sadness. I don't want to feel sadness. Well, I should feel sadness. I feel sad that my mother passed away recently.
6: Yeah, that's appropriate.
7: Yeah, sadness is honoring. It's honoring the memory of someone,
0: right?
7: You know, or anger. Anger is passion. Like, most of us do the work we do. Like, you lead Focus on the Family because you're angry about the state of the family in the world, and you want to do something about it. So instead of seeing all these as negatives, the moment I could realize, wait, no, these are gifts meant to lead towards relationship. And if I can know how to express them, Rebecca and I are going to walk through feelings together, it can help. And so we try to walk people through that in the book, especially men. I mean, I write half the book, Rebecca writes half the book, but some of these chapters, I really took on a tone so that men would feel heard and understood, and women and wives would better understand the ways sometimes we as men just struggle with these things, and how we need grace and patience. Rebecca had a lot of grace for me in the process as I kind of tripped over my words and tried to express feelings. And that was really helpful for me, not to create like some shame about it, but to actually start to learn how to do it better.
6: Right. Guilt is conviction.
0: Right.
6: But we could hide in toxic shame, or we can confess the conviction and then experience the freedom.
0: You know, and that's so good. Most of this is the tools to be able to do this, right?
7: Yeah.
0: And what we found, we have something called Hope Restored, which is a four-day intensive. It can be tailored for different days, et cetera. But the one that is the workhorse is a four-day intensive. It's like 36 hours of counseling right in a row.
7: Yeah.
0: Sunday night, Monday, Tuesday, Wednesday, Thursday lunch. It has a post 2-year 81% success rate.
6: Amen. Praise
0: God. And about 30% of the couples coming already have divorce papers in hand.
6: Wow.
0: What's so interesting about that and the predictability of it, it's exactly what you guys are saying. Sunday is rough. Monday is rough. Tuesday is rough because all the stuff is coming out.
6: Yeah.
0: Stuff that the couples don't even know about each other. And then Wednesday, the healing starts. Mm-hmm. Thursday, the Holy Spirit just like stamps it. And I think that's why it's got such a high success rate, because you loved each other at one time.
7: That's right.
6: Right.
0: And it's undoing the woundedness, the pain that we've inflicted on each other, and learning how to do this in a more healthy way.
7: Yeah.
6: Well, the reason we continue the dysfunctional dance is there's a secondary gain. We get to avoid the pain, right?
0: Yeah.
6: We just get triggered. We repeat. But you're right. If we actually go... We're scared of something that's like you felt, like this feels off limits. This feels like this could be a black hole. We might really lose each other because it's just too painful to go back to.
0: Right.
6: But with God's help, right, He exposes and resurfaces and heals. And that's the only way to move forward.
0: Yeah.
7: And Rebecca and I do retreats. We just came off last week, 6 couples. That was 4 days going deep with them in the midst of their pain. And the thing that happened by the end, like you said, by the last, like, 30% of this, you start to see couples realize, wait, you're not my enemy.
0: Right.
7: And I also am not going to try to make you in my image. Like, God's given us two distinct personalities. We that doesn't mean one's right or wrong. We're just different. And the more we can learn to respect the differences and see how God's created a gift in our marriage, then there's hope again.
6: Yeah.
7: And they start to dream again. And they go back to those dating years and those falling in love years. And they start to reimagine, God does have a vision here. And I need to just forgive and move forward with His help, you know, to support.
6: And you're
7: us.
6: Watching the heart soften. You're watching the tears begin to flow. You're watching like unity and prayer
0: just
6: transform within 3 to 4 days.
0: It's so amazing.
6: It's so beautiful.
0: Gabe, in the book, you talked about dropping, I think, your son off at camp.
7: Yeah.
0: And you're in the middle of this emotional kind of review. How did that connect to your marriage with Rebecca? What was the Lord showing you?
7: Well, my counselor had said, look, you're having a hard time having tears because I hadn't cried in a decade. And he said, I want you to pay attention the next time you do have tears. It was a few months later. I'm dropping my son at camp. He's 12 years old, driving away. I am crying for like an hour. I can't stop crying. Well, the signal for me was to go back and go, why is this so traumatic for me? Like, what am I feeling? And it took me back to a really hard time in my story when I was 12. And I hadn't put any of this together till I started to process. But in my origin story, it was at a camp type environment where I had a youth pastor that really created a trauma moment for me. But I realized from that moment on, that's where I started to turn my heart off, because I had trusted this youth pastor. This was a mentor to me. It was somebody that I had shared more with than I had ever shared, probably with my parents. All of a sudden, I get harmed in that. And so when Rebecca and I were finally able to start processing that, I realized I'm in tears right now because I'm scared for my own son. I'm dropping him off at a camp. It's like, an environment. It's where this trauma happened to me. And it was the tears, though, that led me down the journey to better understand and give weight to the story I'd lived through and the story that I'd really tried to suppress, not talk about, make it go away, keep moving forward. And yet it was what was really locking me up and my inability to connect at the heart level with Rebecca.
4: What an impactful story from Gabe Lyons, and it's pretty inspiring when a couple is willing to push on through, to work through the hard things together, and to really give all of those to the Lord. And Jim, I'm glad we got to hear the first part of the conversation. I'm looking forward to the next part.
8: Well, I'm grateful for Gabe's vulnerability. You know, it's hard for guys to be that vulnerable. It's not an excuse. It just is true. And to hear him search his own heart to find the depth that was required there. Of course, Rebecca, his wife's pulling that out. Come on, Gabe, connect with me. Boy, do I know that feeling with Gene and I. Same thing. He was describing something that many of us experience, which is how the past tends to show up in the present. And for those of you who are tipping into this, I hope the conversation has helped you understand the conflict in your marriage. And I want to encourage you to listen to the next episode to hear Gabe and Rebecca talk more about developing community and honoring one another. We have so many resources here at Focus on the Family to support you in your relationship. 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If you're hurting because you are dealing with a crisis in your marriage, I want to encourage you to check our Hope Restored Marriage Intensives. 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Don't put it off. 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Another resource for learning how to develop a more connected marriage is Gabe and Rebecca's book, The Fight for Us. 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

0: What do you like about the church you go to?
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When they say, where is your God? Show them your life. Say, where is that God you serve? Show them the proof of his intimacy, of his love, of his grace bestowed upon you. Can I hear a shout tonight? Can you tell somebody about your God? Tell them he's real. Tell them he's real.

The Bible says in Romans chapter 8, in the same way, the Spirit helps us in our weakness. We do not know what we ought to pray for, but the Spirit himself intercedes for us with groans that words cannot express. And he who searches our hearts knows the mind of the Spirit, because the Spirit intercedes for the saints in accordance with God's will. We have the songs that help you rely on the power of God when you feel weak and overpowered by the circumstances of life. 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
1: From Psalm 63, 6 through 8. 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
0: 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The Word of God says, "Taste and see that the Lord is good. 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